0: movement in one of the compromised columns.
1: Now, the movement has now apparently stopped, which will allow engineers to go in to try to stabilize it. Another allegation from a former girlfriend against Maine Democratic Senate candidate Graham Plattner. This one reported by the Washington Post.
2: The pressure on Plattner to step out of the running has only grown, with top leaders in the party, including the Democratic Senatorial Campaign Committee, saying they won't support him if he stays in the race. Graham Plattner continues to deny the allegation that he sexually assaulted a woman in a drunken stupor 4.5 years ago. But he says he's now reflecting on a path forward.
1: ABC's Stephen Portnoy. President Trump is in Ankara, Turkey for the NATO summit, where he said he'll be lifting U.S. sanctions on Turkey.
3: We don't want to sanction friends. It's very simple. There's plenty of people we can sanction, and we are sanctioned. We don't want to sanction friends.
1: A Mississippi community is mourning the death of Nolan Xavier Wells. Authorities believe they've recovered the 18-year-old's body after he went missing over the weekend. Officials say Wells vanished after going on a boat trip with friends for the 4th of July. 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
5: A former advisor to U.S. Senator Mitch McConnell says a senator called him today.
6: All I can tell you today is all the rumors about him being dead or brain dead or, you know, being his body's being hidden somewhere. I've seen all kinds of crazy things on the internet. That's obviously not true because he picked up the phone and called me, and that was a good thing.
5: Scott Jennings on CNN this afternoon.
6: To hear him talking and to know that he's also talking to the Senate leadership, it made me pretty happy.
5: Senator McConnell has been hospitalized for more than 3 weeks, the reasons not yet disclosed. The statewide death toll from last week's flash flooding is now up to 6. Governor Beshear posting on X that 2 more deaths are confirmed, one of them in Jefferson County, the other in Hardin County. I'm Matt Reese.
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8: 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Utah prosecutors plan to seek the death penalty against Tyler Robinson as preliminary hearings continue. The U.S. men exit the
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11: We're going to continue to hang on to scattered thunderstorms across the area this evening. That'll begin to wind down a little bit later on tonight. Any storm that is out there can put down a lot of rain in a short amount of time. Keep that in mind. Forecast for the day on your Wednesday. Another period of showers and thunderstorms increasing as the day wears on. Some heavy rains, a possibility. Hit and run high water concerns are there. Generally 80 to 85 degrees. Better shot for some heavy rain producing storms later in the week. From the WKYT First Alert Weather Center, I'm meteorologist Chris Bailey.
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So, may I ask you, is it a complete coincidence that this is coming out at a time where you can't run a new primary, and you're just about 7 days away for the party to be able to pick, hand pick a new candidate for Maine? Now, color me skeptical. But who's supposed to choose your representatives? The people or the party? Because look what's happening here. The Democrats are going to replace, most likely, if he's out by next Tuesday, and he will be. Otherwise, Democrats don't have a choice. The Democrats can replace him

0: just a few weeks after the primary already chose him, because these new allegations are so serious, they're just the old allegations. They just, you know, now you just have to believe them for some reason. They have to be investigated, but he should not be a U.S. senator. But who is picking this? Who's picking this? When did the parties know that there was real trouble? If there were warning signs before the primary, why wasn't it dealt with then? Why ask millions of people to vote first and then sort it out? Again, I'm a cynic, but the calendar is strategy. If he steps down now before next Tuesday, there's no new primary. The voters don't get another, you know, another chance. Party officials get to choose the replacement. It's legal. It's not healthy at all, but it's legal. Healthy and legal are different questions. But we've seen this before. Joe Biden, the decline, that didn't happen overnight. Everyone knew it. Americans watched it unfold for months. Everyone knew it, no matter what they say. After the primary was over, the nominee changes. The voters who had already cast their ballots didn't get another chance. Would they have picked Kamala Harris? No, the party made that decision. The party made that decision. This is how self-government changes. Not with tanks in the streets. It's just one exception at a time, one emergency, one procedural workaround. Trust us, we're going to pick this person for you. You know, we spend an awful lot of time worrying about the dictator that might come someday. But history teaches us something entirely different. Freedom isn't surrendered to a tank in one dramatic moment. It's usually traded away a little bit at a time. One rule, one deadline, one party meeting, one carefully managed process until the people realize, I mean, you're still voting, but you're just choosing from a list that somebody else already decided. You think the Fed is a game? Look at what the Democrats do. Look at how this is, they're selecting the primary candidate for you now. This is the second time they've done it. And you know what? I would say third, because they also chose Hillary Clinton. They were not going to allow Bernie Sanders to win. They keep saying they're for, you know, we're for democracy. We're for democracy. We're for fair and open votes. Oh, they're going to give you, you little plebe, they're going to give you the chance to pick from somebody the elites have already chosen. You just pick from that person. I mean, you can pick the person we just picked for you, or you could pick the Antichrist himself, fill in the blank on Republican. Now, let me switch parties here. Let me go with Mitch McConnell. Everybody's favorite turtle. Schrodinger's turtle? Is that what it is? Because I'm not sure. Is he alive or dead? It's in the box. I think we only will know when we open the box and see. Here are the rumors, and they're rumors. If they're true, they're tragic. If the rumors are false, you know, then somebody needs to step up and tell the American people the truth. Either way, this is not how a constitutional republic is supposed to function. For 3 weeks now, the people of Kentucky have had almost no meaningful information about the condition of a man they elected to represent them. His office has issued really carefully worded statements. He's recovering. He appreciates everyone's support. They don't say what happened. They don't say when he's going to return. They don't answer even the basic question every citizen has a right to. Can he still do the job? Is he still thinking? And this is not a cruel question, but the guy is a sitting senator. And it's a question that matters because this is bigger than Mitch McConnell. We watched America do this with President Biden. Everybody could see their own eyes, something seriously wrong. Yet they were told not to believe their own eyes. Don't. He's fine. Don't ask questions. It's irresponsible to notice reality. And here we are again, except not with the Democrats, Republicans. Republicans are now the mirror image of the people they criticized. You know, if your party has spent years demanding honesty about the president's health, you kind of have an obligation to demand honesty about your own leader and your own GOP. I try not to be about left versus right. I mean, I know I'm biased, and I admit that. I am biased. But this is not about left or right. This is about representation. You know, our founders fought a revolution over the idea that government derives its just powers from the consent of the governed. Consent requires representation. Representation requires somebody who is actually capable of representing you. I mean, we saw it with, what was it, Barbara Boxer, who was an absolute vegetable in the end. But her staff just told her what to do. That's not represent. I didn't elect the staff. You know, I think we have something new. No taxation without representation. Maybe it's time to add another one to that. No legislation without representation. You know, history. I'm old enough to remember history and a dangerous, dangerous lesson that we used to make fun of. When I was a kid, we used to make fun of this. The old Soviet Union, you know, used to hide the condition of their leaders. And what happens? Citizens begin to lose faith in the institution. Woodrow Wilson suffered a devastating stroke in 1919. For months, his wife effectively controlled the government. She was the president. She would take his hand, put it in hers, put the pen in her hand, put her hand over his, and then sign Woodrow Wilson. Like that little loophole made it right in her head. Okay. Nobody knew about this. King George III, mental decline. It created a constitutional crisis because no one wanted to admit the king could no longer govern. The Soviet Union, when I was growing up, oh my gosh, these guys were dropping like flies. They would just disappear from public view. And they would say, he's got a cold. And it became a joke. Everybody's like, no, he doesn't have a cold. He's dead. Nobody trusted what the government said because the government had trained its people not to because they kept dying. And nobody would say anything. He's got a cold. A week later, he died of the cold. What a surprise. What a surprise. What's happening in Iran? Who's in charge in Iran? Well, the Ayatollah is. Well, the Ayatollah's son. We've just buried the Ayatollah, but don't worry, his son is. Of course, you can't see him. There's no pictures of him. There's no videos of him. He's just nowhere to be found. That's not a way a healthy country operates. First of all, if you're a republic tells the truth. Has to. Healthy republics tell the truth. Healthy republics understand that the elected office belongs to the people and not the politician or his staff. If a senator is temporarily unable to serve, tell us. If a president can't perform the duties of office, tell us. If there's uncertainty, tell us there's uncertainty. But can somebody, for the love of Pete, treat Americans like we're adults? No, because Washington now treats public office like private property. Seats are nothing more than trophies to be protected. Power becomes something that you have to preserve. Just one more vote, one more committee hearing, one more political advantage. That's all we have to do. We just compromise this one time. That's how trust dies. That's why so many people believe Washington protects itself before it protects them. Could you get away with not telling your employer that you were brain dead? You know, your employer's waiting for you to come back and your wife knows you're brain dead. We're turning the machine off soon. You're brain dead. And your wife is like, no, he could be in next Tuesday. He's getting better every time. Would you think that's not just wildly dishonest? Here's why I say this. The office doesn't belong to Mitch McConnell. It didn't belong to Joe Biden. It doesn't belong to any politician. It belongs to the people the people of Kentucky, and in Joe Biden's situation, the people of the United States of America. The Constitution was never designed to protect your career. It was designed to protect the Republic. Mitch McConnell is so, I mean, he has been violating his oath of office for so long. Of course, one of his final acts would be to violate the Constitution. When politicians or parties place the agenda above actually doing their job and representing us, they're asking us to surrender the real, the only principle that made this country possible in the first place. Decency, honesty, transparency. I hope he's not brain dead, but, you know, if he is, they should announce that right now. They owe it. If he's not, I mean, that could happen at any time. Why won't these guys retire? I know the answer. Power. The same reason why people, you know, on Plattner's side, same reason why Stephen King today is saying, oh, no, don't worry about Plattner. No, he's still fine. Let me tell you something. Women, listen to me. I know they've been trying to say that this is about, you know, we're the ones that are supporting women. We care about women. It's not about women. It's not about women. It's not. It's about power. The women who accused Donald Trump became very famous. They were in Vanity Fair and everywhere. The women who have just said this about Graham Plattner, the New York Times tries to smear or delete or minimize at very best. It's not about you. These people don't believe in anything but their power. They're using you. The question is anybody going to wake up? Because it's the same game being played over and over and over again. And we're never going to get to the next level until we solve this level. All right, back in just a second.
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1: You don't have to say a thing. Don't say anything. Just don't say anything. Just I would just recommend don't say anything. 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If you're not a member, sign up there. 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All right. Coming up next, we're going to talk a little bit about Iran, what's going on with Iran, what is happening all over the world when it comes to war. Ukraine comes to mind as well. What is happening in Ukraine? And have you heard the price of oil? OPEC is saying might go down to $40 a barrel. Good thing? It depends on your perspective and the information level that you have. Let me raise your information level next.
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7: From ABC News, I'm Dave Packer. A New York high-rise that was being converted from offices to apartments began to buckle today, leading to nearby evacuations. ABC's Aaron Katursky is there.
8: Around 8 a.m., construction workers began noticing a structural column on the 21st floor starting to warp. Then investigators found multiple cracks and the floors beginning to cave. Authorities evacuated the building and at least nine others nearby, including a hotel and school.
9: So I walked into the office. I was there for about 10 minutes, and then they were like, all right, everybody out, evacuate.
0: get out now.
8: Bumper-to-bumper traffic stretching for blocks.
7: And we've now learned that temporary shoring of the impacted building will begin soon. CENTCOM confirming powerful airstrikes against Iran in response to earlier Iranian attacks on vessels in the Strait of Hormuz. What about that memorandum of understanding? ABC News contributor Mick Mulroy.
9: So I think the United States is frustrated that it's not getting where it thought it would be from this MOU. And they're going after the locations that Iran would use and is using to attack these commercial vessels.
7: While in Turkey for the NATO summit, President Trump called out NATO allies over Iran. ABC's Karen Travers traveling with the president.
10: He started right out in his first on-camera appearance expressing that frustration with European leaders in NATO, talking about how he asked them to get involved in the war with Iran and used it as almost a loyalty test. Those countries, of course, did not budge and did not help the United States. The president saying we spend billions and billions of dollars in NATO and they need to help the United States. Now, of course, that's not what the NATO military alliance is for, and those countries made that very clear every time the president asked for that assistance.
7: At least 17 Democratic senators are saying that candidate Graham Plattner should end his Democratic Senate campaign as he faces sexual assault allegations that he calls false. Switzerland advanced to the World Cup quarterfinals with a 4-3 shootout win over Colombia after a scoreless draw. 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
12: A mix of PGA Tour winners and up-and-coming stars will tee it up at Louisville's Hurstbourne Country Club this week for the ISCO Championship. Jimmy Kurtzdorfer is the CEO of ISCO Industries.
13: A lot of us know professional golf in this area from the PGA Championship, right? You come out there and there's 50,000 people on the golf course. Well, here we're getting great crowds, but you can get more up close and see a lot more golf and a little easier to get here. So hopefully a lot of people will come out and enjoy it. I know it's going to be a great time.
12: Max Homa leads the field in the event, which will be played Thursday through Sunday. Homa finished second at last week's John Deere Classic. Major champion Lucas Glover is also in the field. J.B. Holmes and Cooper Musselman are among the Kentucky natives in the tournament. The winner receives 300 FedEx Cup points. I'm Joe Lincoln.
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21: We're going to continue to hang on to scattered thunderstorms across the area this evening. That'll begin to wind down a little bit later on tonight. Any storm that is out there can put down a lot of rain in a short amount of time. Keep that in mind. Forecast for the day on your Wednesday. Another period of showers and thunderstorms increasing as the day wears on. Some heavy rains, a possibility. Hit and run, high water concerns are there. Generally 80 to 85 degrees. Better shot for some heavy rain producing storms later in the week. From the WKYT First Alert Weather Center, I'm meteorologist Chris Bailey.
0: Have you heard the news? A Manhattan skyrise could collapse.
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0: President Trump at the NATO summit in Turkey.
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0: So, Jason, in my conversations this weekend with the president about some of the different things going on, it's my impression that the one bringing to the table in Ukraine, the one that's going to be hard, is not Russia. The one that's going to be hard to bring to the table is going to be Zelensky. Because first of all, I think he's a little dictator wannabe himself. He's a little Napoleon. But also, they're doing very, very well right now, are they not?
1: Ukraine is doing shockingly well. They're the drone capability that they have developed is, quite frankly, amazing. And the time and situation they are in to develop it is amazing. But I would not be surprised if, I mean, why would he come to the table when they're looking at the potential of taking Crimea back or the eastern regions within Ukraine? That's a reality they actually could have.
0: Do you believe that?
1: Yes, I do, depending on Russia's escalation. I saw a geopolitical conversation the other day about them possibly using tactical nukes. That's how dire they're about to get.
0: That'll never happen. That'll never happen. Donald Trump, he will never allow that to happen. You start using tactical nukes, gang, it's over. More in a minute.
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5: 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The U.S. men exit the World Cup after a loss to Belgium.
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0: through a series of scandals, saying he spoke with Plattner. And in light of these very serious allegations, I have recommended that he step aside. Plattner has until Monday to remove his name from the ballot, but as he deliberates, his party is moving on. Several main Democrats already raising their hands to take his place.
1: U.S. Central Command announcing new powerful strikes, pledging to impose hefty costs on Iran for attacking three commercial ships in the Strait of Hormuz in just the past 24 hours. In New York, engineers attempting to stabilize the under-construction high-rise that buckled today. Fellow Republicans say they touch base with Kentucky Republican Senator Mitch McConnell, who's been hospitalized for weeks for reasons that have still not been disclosed by aides. This is ABC News.
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2: 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How did my father become the scheming mastermind? 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

0: in large portion parts of how the world receives oil, receives energy, how energy is produced. And now all of that is completely being upended. Both of them are currently under duress. Not only that, but the way they ship it. So one of the side effects of this war has been multiple different, you know, countries, Gulf Arab countries, looking at ways to completely bypass the Strait of Hormuz. Like, they're building pipelines that go directly towards the Red Sea instead of heading out towards the Strait of Hormuz. Or, you know, completely other different pipelines that travel on land that they don't have to rely on, you know, this stranglehold that Iran has had. But it's not just Iran that benefits off of this. You have Russia, you have China, the entire, you know, access that they have developed over there in the event that a major conflict happens. They always have had that trump card. That's something that they can do to force people to negotiating tables or bend them to their will. All of that is changing. And I don't know what it's going to look like moving forward, but I don't think it will be the same once the dust settles after the Iranian conflict and also the Russia-Ukraine conflict ends.
1: You know, I will tell you this, with $40 a barrel, because I asked the president about the strategic oil reserve, and I said, are we refilling that? And he said, yeah, oil is coming down in price and we are going to refill that. He said it should have never been used by Biden. He's like, that's for war, not for, you know, prices at the gas tank. And he said, it's dangerously low. So if, you know, if OPEC is, their worry is correct at all, at $40 a barrel, the United States could buy a ton of oil and fill that oil reserve way back up at a fraction of a cost. And that would bring the cost of oil, because there'd be such a demand on that $40 barrel oil. So it might actually work out to be our advantage, to play an advantage. But it's going to be interesting to see how all of this stuff is going to work out over the next. Ricky, did I miss anything on this?
2: Oh, yeah. World peace is important and all, but you have not told us what the president said about the painting that you gave of him, of his mother coming to Ellis Island. I know that was part of your conversation. Spill the tea.
1: So I am in, I'll keep this short because nobody cares. I was in the Lincoln Memorial. I don't know if I told this story yesterday, but I was in the Lincoln Memorial. And I didn't know this. Ricky knew this. She told my wife, didn't tell me. And I go into what's called the Undercroft, which is this big, huge, beautiful space under the Lincoln Memorial. And it's all just the pillars that are holding this thing up. And it's like, I don't even know, 3-4 stories tall underground. They've redone it, and it is absolutely stunningly beautiful. And you go in, and a lot of it, about half of it, is just glass where you're looking at the pillars. And when you're looking through that glass, they are projecting things on the pillars and the back walls, and they're projecting this movie. So I'm sitting in this, and all of a sudden I hear Miriam Anderson, who is this amazing black singer from the 1930s that Eleanor Roosevelt helped out, because Daughters of the American Revolution said she's black, she can't sing the national anthem. And Eleanor Roosevelt found that that was really offensive. And as a member of the Daughters of the American Revolution, she said, you know what, Miriam, why don't you come to the Lincoln Memorial and stand on the stairs and sing from there. And so she sang right from the stairs. And so I'm watching this little, you know, 5-minute movie about the history and the role it's played in America. And Miriam Anderson, then I hear another voice, and then I hear Martin Luther King. And I look at my wife, and I went, because I was so stunned by it, I didn't know, am I hearing things? And I looked at my wife, and I went, that's my voice. And she just smiled at me, and she said, uh-huh. And I'm like, what? And so they've included me now in the history. What we did, if you went to Restoring Honor, and you saw those geese fly, do the flyover, that's now included in the history of important things that happened at the Lincoln Memorial. So I'm just stunned by this. And I walk out and my wife, I'm standing up against the wall, and I start looking at some other things. And my wife's like, honey, come here. And it talks about the role of the Lincoln Memorial and freedom of speech or something like that. And And I walk up and I turn around and I'm just blown away because there is a picture and a video of me giving the speech at the Lincoln Memorial. And I'm like, what is happening? It was so bizarre. So I'm walking out after like 20 minutes. And as soon as I walk out, now remember, I'm underground. As soon as I walk out, I get a ping from Ricky. Says the president's trying to call you. And I'm like, this is the weirdest day of my life. And so I walk out and the president's on and he's like, Glenn, I just wanted to thank you for the painting you did of my mother. He said, I just watched the special that you guys did on immigration. And he said, I watched it a couple of times. He said, it's just great. He said, everybody should see this. And I said, well, thank you, Mr. President. I agree, blah, blah, blah. And I said, you know, I was so worried about the painting that I did because I don't know if I got her face right. You know, I sketched this out and then a good dear friend of mine, he went and he did it because I ran out of time. He took and finished the piece and made it as beautiful as it is. Mike Malm, he's a master artist. And I said, you know, we went back and forth. Is the face right? Blah, blah, blah. And he said, that's not AI. And I'm like, I don't even know how AI would paint a painting. No, it's not AI. And he's like, it is stunning. It's just stunning. And I said, well, you know, I was worried about, because I know how you feel about your mother. And then he said, you know, I always knew you were different. I've always known you were different. He said, but what people don't get is you're emotional. And I'm thinking to myself, I think he's calling me a crybaby. And he said, you're emotional. You get the emotional side of people. And I'm still not sure. I don't say anything. I'm just like, thank you. And I'm not sure if it's a slam or not. But he said yes. And then we talked about his mom for a while. And then he went back to the special. And I started asking him about Iran and Iraq and stuff. So, yes, he liked the painting. And it was the weirdest day. It was a weird hour to be all of a sudden be walking through something, you know, the Smithsonian and the national parks have put together and you're seeing you. It's like, what is happening? And then, oh, the president's trying to call. My life is weird. It's a good weird, but it is a weird thing. By the way, we have Tom Holman coming up in just a little bit. Tom Holman is our director of Homeland Security, and we're going to talk a little bit about what's happening with immigration. If you haven't seen this special, you really need to see it. You can go to glennbeck.com/torch. 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It is really, really good. We're getting a lot of people writing in saying, I never knew this stuff about history. There's so much. I'm the most blessed guy, I think, on the planet. Yesterday, I left here and I went to the National Archives. And I go into the archives. I want to take my kids in to see the Declaration of Independence. And there's somebody who's there going to give us a tour. And she said, they're waiting for you in the vault. And I'm like, they're waiting for what? She's like, they're waiting for you in the vault. We know you're such a history buff. We know you'd want to see some things that we have. So we pick some things out. And I'm like, okay. So they have 3 billion documents in that one building. 3 billion documents. They have 13 billion documents in the whole system, okay, just for the National Archives. And so I like, okay, so you picked out like 15 pieces. How did you pick? So I go up and they pull out of the vault the original Treaty of Versailles. That's the treaty that ends the Revolutionary War. And so we're talking about it, and he's like, oh, you know what? You'd love this. Let me show you this. He pulls out something else, and it is the letter that first is the oath that everybody had to swear to with George Washington that you did not have an alliance with the king. Benedict Arnold's oath. Then Benedict Arnold, George Washington writing that, you know, that son of a bitch betrayed us. That letter they pulled out. And then the letter from Benedict Arnold after everyone knows he's defected and tried to give them, you know, West Point, after he's a traitor and now he's with the English and he's like, by the way, my wife had nothing to do with it, which is a lie. She did. My wife had nothing to do with it. So I'd like you to return her to England with me. And I'm thinking, wow, really? You would like that, wouldn't you? And then he had the balls. He just, I mean, I'm reading it yesterday and I'm looking at it and he says, and by the way, I also left a trunk of stuff back at my house. If you wouldn't mind just packing that up for me and shipping it to England. And I'm like, what balls does this guy have? And the curator, the guy who's in charge of the archives, he's standing there next to me and he just laughs. And I said, I'm sorry, but really, that guy's got balls. He said, no, I'm laughing because the, wasn't the prime minister, members of parliament from England, he said, were just here. And he said, I showed them this document. And he said, I was thinking, what balls on this guy to say those things. And he's like, I can't say that to members of parliament. I don't know what to say. So I'm like, what, you know, what? Boy, he's got some guts here, huh? And he's like, all I could think of is don't say balls. And he said, now the next time I show the letter, you're standing here and you're like, what balls on this guy? It's, I tell you, once you start to learn American history, it just won't stop. There are so many great stories about American history, and I hope that you start to become addicted. And one of the ways you can begin, easy step, is the Golden Door. It's the history of our immigration, and it's available now, glennbeck.com/torch. Become a member today.
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4: 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Utah prosecutors plan to seek the death penalty against Tyler Robinson as preliminary hearings continue. The U.S. men exit the World Cup after a loss to Belgium.
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4: 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Utah prosecutors plan to seek the death penalty against Tyler Robinson as preliminary hearings continue. The U.S. men exit the World Cup after a loss to Belgium.
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1: In pictures, and they can't see it until about 1924. It's not there in like 1919 or 1920 in a photo. And then the first time it appears is 1924. Well, between 20 and 24, it was at the State Department, just hanging out open, okay? This is why you can't see and read any of the words, because it was just open to the open air. And they put it in the smoking room. So, preservation's changed a little bit. So they put it in the smoking room, and it's open, and they think that somebody just came up to it, and they were like, you know, smoking and drinking at the State Department, like, this document is great. And just put his hand on it. And now, if you go to the National Archives, you see whoever that did that, you see their whole handprint on the lower left-hand corner, the bottom corner of the Declaration of Independence. I hope that he was drunk enough so he, when he lifted his hand, he didn't see the print and go, oh, crap. Shh. Don't tell anybody it was me.
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4: 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The U.S. men exit the World Cup after a loss to Belgium.
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25: From ABC News, I'm Dave Packer. Increasing pressure on Maine Senate Democratic nominee Graham Plattner to drop out of the race as another allegation of sexual assault is published, allegations he denies. ABC's Jay O'Brien.
26: His top supporter, Senator Bernie Sanders, who stood by him through a series of scandals, saying he spoke with Plattner. And in light of these very serious allegations, I have recommended that he step aside. Plattner has until Monday to remove his name from the ballot, but as he deliberates, his party is moving on. Several Maine Democrats already raising their hands to take his place.
25: New strikes on Iran.
27: U.S. Central Command announcing new powerful strikes, pledging to impose hefty costs on Iran for attacking 3 commercial ships in the Strait of Hormuz in just the past 24 hours. Video posted online showing explosions from the American attacks.
25: ABC's Rachel Scott. President Trump in Turkey's capital for the NATO summit, touting the relationship he has with Turkish President Erdogan, and spoke about the war in Ukraine.
28: I had a very good talk with President Putin, who, by the way, has a lot of respect for President Erdogan, a lot of respect for him. We had a long talk yesterday, it lasted a long time, and I also spoke with President Zelensky right after that. I think they both want to make a deal.
9: In New York, engineers will attempt to stabilize the under-construction high rise that buckled today. Some neighborhood evacuations have been lifted. Fellow Republicans say they touched base with Kentucky Republican Senator Mitch McConnell, who's been hospitalized for weeks.
11: John Thune, who succeeded McConnell as Senate Majority Leader, says the two had a lengthy and substantive conversation yesterday. Republican Whip John Barrasso says his call with McConnell lasted roughly 20 minutes and that the 84-year-old was fully engaged and is eager to get back to the Senate. McConnell's been hospitalized for more than 3 weeks for reasons that still have not been disclosed by his aides.
9: That's ABC's Stephen Portnoy. 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
14: Louisville Metro leaders have launched a new text to 911 program designed to help domestic violence survivors reach emergency services silently. The initiative aims to protect individuals who are deaf or who are in situations where speaking on the phone could put them in greater danger. The system was piloted for several months and has already shown potential to save lives during crisis situations. Louisville's mayor is touting a reported 22% drop in homicides and a 28% decrease in shootings during the first year of his Safe Louisville initiative. The program combines increased policing with investments in parks, libraries, and housing. While officials praise the data, some residents acknowledge the improvements but emphasize that lasting change ultimately depends on individual community efforts. I'm Travis Laird.
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3: Have you heard the news today?
4: Trump arrives in Turkey for a NATO summit as he puts pressure on the alliance. Utah prosecutors plan to seek the death penalty against Tyler Robinson as preliminary hearings continue. The U.S. men exit the World Cup after a loss to Belgium.
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19: We're going to continue to hang on to scattered thunderstorms across the area this evening. That'll begin to wind down a little bit later on tonight. Any storm that is out there can put down a lot of rain in a short amount of time. Keep that in mind. Forecast for the day on your Wednesday. Another period of showers and thunderstorms increasing as the day wears on. Some heavy rains, a possibility. Hit and run, high water concerns are there. Generally 80 to 85 degrees. Better shot for some heavy rain producing storms later in the week. From the WKYT First Alert Weather Center, I'm meteorologist Chris Bailey.
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0: Agile peace agreement. In New York City, workers can be seen inside that high rise that's at risk of collapsing. New York City Building Commissioner Ahmed Tighani.
1: We are feeling confident that many of the emergency shoring measures that have been put in place as a result of extensive discussions with the building owner, the contractor, their licensed professional, is stabilizing the situation.
0: At the NATO summit in Turkey, President Trump today again blaming allies for standing in the way of the U.S. taking Greenland from Denmark. In just 24 hours, dozens of leading Democrats, including more than 20 senators, now demanding Maine Democratic Senate nominee Graham Platner drop out after an ex-girlfriend came forward to accuse him of sexual assault, which he denies. This is ABC News.
2: 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I'm Cheryl Swoops, WNBA champ, three-time Olympian, and Basketball Hall of Famer.
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0: agency agents against their spouses and their children. So same thing I've yelled at every Democrat on the Hill that says take the mask off. I said, we'll take the mask off when you stop going on national media and comparing ICE to the Nazis and the secret police, because you are driving the hate. You are driving the hateful rhetoric that's causing the spike in attacks. I said, so why don't you support ICE, because they're enforcing laws that you wrote. So if they're the secret police for enforcing that, what's that make you? You wrote them all. Right. So stop the hateful rhetoric and masks can come off quickly.
1: There's no chance of that happening, is there? They don't seem to be slowing down. And I don't understand, how do you deal with a city like New York that's a sanctuary city and they're not going to comply? How are we a country if cities can just pick and choose what they want to do? And they're becoming more and more belligerent about it.
0: Exactly. So, you know, thank God Todd Blanche and his people are filing lawsuits against sanctuary cities. And but some are looking good. A few, we've had some recent setbacks in a couple of them, but you got radical judges that make decisions not based on law, but out of hatred for the Trump administration. But we're appealing those decisions. So I really think we'll be successful in the sanctuary city lawsuits. Because, you know, and what I explained to, you know, Governor Hochul, and we want to talk about Minnesota, Governor Hochul just signed legislation that ended our 287G agreements with some, you know, big sheriffs in New York State. She refused for any county jail to work with us on retention space. And I sat down with her, explained to her what we did in Minnesota. I said, you know, the way we fixed Minnesota, we gained support from the local sheriffs so we can arrest the bad guy in the safety and security of a jail, which is safer for the agent, safer for the alien, and safer for the community. One agent arrests one bad guy. But what you force us in Minnesota to do, since they're a sanctuary state, we got to send a whole team out, which is six or seven people on a fugitive team, fugitive operation team, to go arrest somebody in the public. So if you let us in the jail, rather than, you know, six people on the streets looking for this guy, we got one person in the jail. It just makes sense. And that's how we won Minnesota. We got unprecedented support. So that caused us to take more of our agents off the street and do it in the jail. And I explained that to Governor Hochul. And I said, because when you force us into the street, we got to send teams out there to do that. When we find the bad guy, which we will, many times are with others. Others that are in the country illegally may not be a public safety threat, but they're coming too. So it results in more agents in the streets. It results in more collateral arrests. And it's a community safety issue when you release a public safety threat back.
1: How does she respond to that?
0: Completely ignores and signs the legislation 3 weeks later. And that's why I told her, okay, now you forced us to send more agents to New York to enforce immigration law when it would have took less, because you took the efficiencies of the jailway. And what she's ignoring is the fact now we can't rent a bed from a sheriff. So every illegal alien we arrest in New York will be immediately put on an airplane and sent out of state. How does that benefit the immigrant community? And, you know, they don't go through
1: the
0: proceedings.
1: Process.
0: Yeah. They have no access to their family because we moved them out of state. So it wasn't about protecting the immigrant community. This is about her supporting sanctuary.
1: Isn't there something in the Constitution about the supremacy of the federal law?
0: Absolutely. And I think that's why DOJ is all over this, suing these sanctuary cities.
1: You think that's coming next?
0: Well, they've already filed lawsuits against several, and we got to keep doing it. I know Todd Blanche is serious about it. President Trump's serious about taking these sanctuary cities on. But what sanctuary cities are causing because of their policies is we're going to flood the zone. I mean, we got 10,000 new agents, about 8,000 on board right now. All these new resources are going to be assigned to sanctuary cities because that's where the problem is. We don't have that problem in Florida, right? We don't have that problem in Texas. The sheriffs and chiefs are working with us. So when you take that efficiency away and we got to send more fugitive teams out, that's where the surge of agents are going to go, to sanctuary states like New York.
1: When you put the agents, or maybe you didn't do it, but ICE agents went in and they were serving at airports, I think, during the shutdown. And I went through an airport and they were handing out water and they were polite and nice. And I thought, this is the best PR for ICE I've seen. You have to hire more people to do all these things. They are so hated by some. Are you concerned at all about them turning dark at all just because of what they have to go through, that they just become callous?
0: No, I think, you know, like every agency, there's bad dentists, there's bad doctors, and, you know, every police agency has their share of issues, but I think the men and women of ICE that perform remarkable under the stress. The airports, President Trump, again, I had more jobs than Marco Rubio because he called me up that one day and says he needs agents at the airport. What do you think about agents at the airport, Tom? I said, I think it's a brilliant idea. He goes, good, you're in charge of it. So, but doing that, number one, we're able to secure the airports because a lot of TSA agents are out. We secure the exit lanes. We're able to, move people through the lines quicker, get the traveling Americans through the airport quicker. But it also did what you just said. It put a new face on ICE because they don't have to wear masks in airports. They're not doing operations, right? Mm-hmm. And it got people to interact with them. And they understood, look, these are great people. These are moms and dads, too. They have children. They have families. And they're simply there to help the American people travel and keep the airport safe.
1: This birthright or the birthright citizenship, in Texas, we've seen this birthing center that is China. Are there ways, are you guys going in and arresting and breaking that? Is there anything you could do to the people who are running those things?
0: Sometimes yes, sometimes no. But HSI, Homeland Security Investigation, has increased the birth tourism investigations. People who come under, who lie in the application, come under false pretenses. They're coming here for business or coming here, for pleasure. In fact, they're coming here for birth. So HSI is looking at the birth tourism investigations. They've tripled down on it, especially after the Supreme Court decision. So, it's unfortunate the decision came about. I'm not an attorney, but I can tell you birthright citizenship is a major driver of illegal immigration, number one. But number two, more concerning, is the national security issue. When you have hundreds of thousands of U.S. citizens from China and Russia and other countries who are not our friends that can come back to this country and change.
1: How real is that? People would say, oh, please, it's mostly not bad. How real is that?
0: It's real. I mean, if anybody thinks, China is not our friend, and I don't think Russia's our friend, and they're the two biggest countries that deal with coming to the United States for birth tourism. You got Chinese and, the North Mariana Islands and Guam. I mean, it's a real issue, and it's something we're looking at right now. We're tripling down on it because of the recent decision. It's just going to inspire more people to take advantage of it. It's a national security issue that could have been fixed with the right decision. But now we got to live with it, and we got to deal with it.
1: President told me maybe 6 months ago, we were talking on the phone, and I said, how concerned are you about this birthright citizenship? And he said, I'm concerned. He said, I have hope that they're going to do the right thing, but not a lot of hope they're going to do the right thing. But don't worry. We have some things we can do. Do you know what he was talking about? What can we do?
0: Well, I think, again, we deal with the national security issue and hold people accountable that are involved in that. But also, he needs to push Congress to make some changes. And Congress has, I think, Supreme Court leaned toward this is an issue for Congress. So Congress needs to step up and do the right thing. But again, I don't have a lot of hope in them either. I hope they do the right thing. But same thing with the Save America Act. I mean, isn't that the right thing to do? So we'll see. But President has punted that over to Congress and asked Congress to take a hard look at this and make something happen. So let's hope that happens.
1: Can you give me some stats on how many people were here when you came into office? How many people are gone now? How many are self-deporting? We had a slowdown there for a while of getting the bad guys out because you were dealing with things like, Minnesota. It just feels like that. Is this on track?
0: Yeah. The ICE arrests are record pace. There was a slowdown. I even talked about slowdown. When I looked at it, it was like down 14%, higher sometimes. But the Department of Homeland Security was shut down. And I was involved, another job I got was going up a hill and negotiate.
1: It's a problem being competent around Donald Trump, isn't it?
0: So I went up there along with my chief of staff. We sat these negotiations to open DHS up. And I can say without a doubt, the reason DHS was shut down is because of Minnesota and what they saw happen in Minnesota. And because they said it. Everything they brought up was about Minnesota or Chicago. But when I sat down and explained, we fixed that. We're already dealing with identifiers and uniforms. We already have body cams. We already deployed body cams. Matter of fact, the money you're holding up gives us $120 million to buy more cameras. Mm. So we fix this issue. So, they didn't want to, you know, see ICE improve. They were trying to shut down ICE or trying to take authorities away. And I told them day one, I'm not going to sit here and give up any authority ICE has to enforce immigration law. So, you know, it worked out great, right? So the reconciliations, they didn't get any of it. Things they're asking for is ridiculous, but it was all based on Minnesota, why they shut down. And now that we got the reconciliation package, as the numbers are spiking, I told people just have some faith. There's a plan, and the plan's coming together. Matter of fact, report 2 days ago, I got the numbers from ICE, and they arrested over 10,000 people in less than 5 days, which is a record for the agency. And that's just ICE. It's not ICE, Border Patrol, FBI, DA, that we had to all of government in the first year. This is just ICE. They're hitting record numbers.
1: So one of the things, and I've only got about 45 seconds left for this answer, but one of the things that I was always concerned about was the border wall, because that protects us against future. We never thought that an administration would just start flying people over our border, but the border wall. And now nobody's really talking about it. We're almost done with it, aren't we?
0: As of this morning, we have already built 132 miles of wall. All the wall since President Trump, plus secondary wall and buoy barriers, hundreds of miles of buoy barriers in the river. So I can say by the end of 2027, every mile wall will be in the ground. By the end of next year. They're building wall quicker and cheaper than they did during Trump 45. CBP is doing a great job.
1: Wow.
0: And thanks, and for that, with the help of the Department of War, too. They're on the ground, too, helping us.
1: Tom, it's great to see you.
0: Great seeing you, sir.
1: Good to have you here. Thank you so much. God bless you.
0: All right, buddy.
1: Keep up the good work. And please thank all of the officers for what they do.
0: God bless every Border Patrol agent, ICE agent out there.
1: Yeah, thank you. All right, let me tell you about
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9: 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A black man from the projects comes forward with information about the case.
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9: 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Lee Harris is sentenced to 90 years.
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9: 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The pair are like chalk and cheese. There's no way their paths would ever cross on the outside. But as a fellow inmate, Robert sees through the lies and vows to do the unthinkable. Clear Lee's name.
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30: What's happening, fellow sports fans? It's Andy West. Let's look back on this day in sports history, July 7th. We will start today back in 1964, where the National League beat the American League 7-4 in the All-Star Game on Johnny Callison's two-out, three-run homer off Dick Raddatz in the bottom of the ninth inning at New York Shea Stadium. The win pulled the National League even with the American League, 17 wins, 17 losses, one tie, for the first time since the series began. Jumping ahead, today in 1978 at the Wimbledon Women's Tennis Final, Martina Navratilova wins her first Grand Slam singles title, beating Chris Everett 2-6, 6-4, 7-5. This was Navratilova's first of 18 Grand Slam singles titles and a record 9 Wimbledon singles titles. And staying right there at Wimbledon, today in 2013, Andy Murray becomes the first British man in 77 years to win the Wimbledon title, beating Novak Djokovic 6-4, 7-5, 6-4 in the final. The last British man to win the Wimbledon title before was Fred Perry in 1936.
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1: Be pressuring for more. How can we spend 4 years saying, what's the condition of Joe Biden? What is the condition? Is he even fit? Is he? And we're now 3 weeks into this, and we don't know about Mitch McConnell, a sitting senator. We should have known what his condition was long ago. These guys have got to retire. I'm sorry. I'm not an ageist, but there comes a point. Get the hell out. And are these families only about politics? Shameful.
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7: From ABC News, I'm Dave Packer. New strikes in Iran after the U.S.'s neutral ships were targeted in the Strait of Hormuz, threatening the already fragile ceasefire agreement. ABC's Rachel Scott.
8: U.S. officials tell us the strikes targeted Iranian defense and coastal surveillance systems, missile and drone launch sites, and port facilities, calling the attacks a clear violation of the ceasefire and wholly unacceptable. The U.S. also revoking part of the deal President Trump signed that allowed Iran to sell its oil on the international market.
7: President Trump attending the NATO summit in Turkey and saying that he appreciates his relationship with Turkey more than with traditional NATO allies like France, Germany, and Italy. Trump blaming those NATO allies for standing in the way of the U.S. taking Greenland from Denmark.
10: That's what hurt my relationship with NATO, because Greenland doesn't help Denmark. Denmark doesn't spend money to really help Greenland, but it's an important part for the United States. And it's surrounded by China ships and Russian ships.
7: Another allegation of sexual assault, and the pressure mounts for Maine Democrat Senate nominee Graham Plattner to get out of the race ahead of a Monday deadline.
11: In just 24 hours, dozens of leading Democrats, including more than 20 senators, now demanding Plattner drop out after an ex-girlfriend came forward to accuse him of sexual assault.
12: We are taking the time to reflect on the best path forward.
11: Plattner denying the allegation, but saying he's reevaluating his campaign.
7: ABC's Jay O'Brien. In New York City, workers can be seen inside that high-rise that's at risk of collapsing. A city official says temporary shoring has to be completed to stabilize the buckling columns and sagging floors. Miles Grant says he used to work in the building when it was Pfizer's headquarters.
13: No, I mean, I saw the state of that building. It was a lot of construction going on. The building was pretty old.
9: I mean, I hope they get it fixed.
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14: Speculation continues to swirl around the health of senior Senator Mitch McConnell as he remains hospitalized for undisclosed reasons. Aides have declined to release details about his condition or prognosis following his admission last month. A Kentucky political commentator claimed to have spoken with the senator recently, stating they discussed foreign policy and that the senator is still recovering. Organizers for the Kentucky State Fair are scrambling to fill dozens of seasonal positions with roughly a month left before the event kicks off. Available jobs range from event setup and maintenance to guest services for those 18 and older. In-person interviews are scheduled to continue this Saturday at the Broadbent Arena Employment Office before the fair opens in late August. I'm Travis Laird.
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16: Trump arrives in Turkey for a NATO summit as he puts pressure on the alliance. Utah prosecutors plan to seek the death penalty against Tyler Robinson as preliminary hearings continue. The U.S. men
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18: 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We've all heard it before. 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
21: We're going to continue to hang on to scattered thunderstorms across the area this evening. That'll begin to wind down a little bit later on tonight. Any storm that is out there can put down a lot of rain in a short amount of time. Keep that in mind. Forecast for the day on your Wednesday. Another period of showers and thunderstorms increasing as the day wears on. Some heavy rains, a possibility. Hit and run, high water concerns are there. Generally 80 to 85 degrees. Better shot for some heavy rain-producing storms later in the week. From the WKYT First Alert Weather Center, I'm meteorologist Chris Bailey.
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31: My Republican colleagues do not trust women. 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

0: allegation of crossing the line physically. But I think that means that these are pretty different accusations than, say, the ones that President Trump faced. And of course, in the Access Hollywood tape, President Trump bragged about grabbing women against their will. And so I think it speaks to the kind of confusion of the long post-Me Too moment in which like gender-related accusations get bundled together, but they're actually very different.
1: Anytime someone talks with that up talk and they're trying to say things that don't make any sense because that's how they talk whenever they're defending something that is indefensible, you will notice that they always have that same exact way of talking. But guess what? This was a typical Me Too. The dude, by their definition, raped her. Here she is.
2: It was a night where him and I were texting back and forth, and he had taken something that I said as an invitation. And that's not how I meant it, and I quickly clarified. And he sent a message back indicating that he would come over. And I said, no, don't come over. Like, I'm not in the mood. Don't come over. And I was more stern with that message. And then I didn't hear back from him. So I thought that that meant he got the message or gave up on it or whatnot. And so like half an hour later, I heard a noise outside my door. And then he came in. He just came into my house. It was unlocked. I live in an area where you don't usually have to lock your doors. I do now. So he came in and I realized, okay, he didn't listen. He's in my home. And I was laying on the couch. It was probably pretty late at night and I was already ready for bed. I just wasn't in bed. And so he had kind of like jumped on top of me and indicated that he had intentions that were sexual in nature. And I remember just at first being like, hey, I'm not into this. Like, don't, I'm not in the mood. Like, don't, whatever. And it got to the point where I was like, okay, I feel like I've said this enough times. Like, he's not listening to me or he's not hearing me. And I looked at him and I remember this very specific look in his eyes. And I could smell alcohol and I was like, this is different. He is heavily intoxicated. Like, and that blank stare was kind of like a photographic memory that I still have of that night. And his that was me recognizing what the situation was. And this wasn't just like, oh, hey, somebody showed up and I'm going to tell him to go home. Like, he was heavily intoxicated, had intentions with me, and wasn't listening when I said no.
1: I've said it before. I'll say it again. This is a classic example. Graham Plattner's politics are whack. Graham Plattner could be in favor of taking every penny that's in your bank account and confiscating it for the sake of the government. He could be in favor of another round of booster shots for COVID without any scientific proof. He could be in favor of wide open borders. None of those are disqualifying positions. The only thing that can disqualify a politician in the United States is a sex scandal. That's the only thing anybody will ever pay attention to. You didn't mind him being a socialist. You didn't mind his open embrace of Nazism, tattoos, language, writings, meetings, the whole thing. None of that mattered. But let him have an inappropriate series of relationships, and now, okay, yeah, he's got to go. We'll replace him.
3: Michael Berry, Kitzhoga,
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0: to rush through these because this is a great example of a takedown by the Democrat Party of one of their own because he's no longer useful. All right, so at this point, they haven't pushed him out yet, but I think they've probably set up for the accuser to be on CNN with Jake Tapper, and they're setting up. This is not just him going a little far. This is not him having an affair. This is an all-out rape. 603.
1: And you were saying, no, don't, no, don't, over and over.
2: I remember, you know, obviously I've had to recall a lot of this. This is something that I tried for many years to forget. And so small details, you know, might get past me. But yes, I remember very specifically saying, I'm not into this. In my message previously, I had told him I had had an old back injury. And I remember saying, like, I'm not in this. I've had a long day. My back hurts. Like I was in that kind of mood, like the leave me alone mood. And there was a little bit of like a scuffle, like altercation. The house that I live in has like this antique sewing kit that I kept beside the couch.
0: All right, so let's move forward because I want to get all these in. The sewing kit falls over, goes everywhere. That's when she realizes this guy's gotten violent. Okay, we're setting this up. They need him out. And they can't drag this out. They only have 5 or 6 days to get him out of the Democrat slot and replace him. So now they're attacking him in a way far stronger than the Republicans are. They continue.
1: Something you said that I just want to find out more about. You said he was forcing himself on you. It was getting violent. You were pushing him off. You were kicking him off. Needles and sewing equipment was falling all over. And walk us through the process where you decided that the safest thing you could do was just let him rape you.
2: I had never been in that situation before. And I remember it being an instant where I had recognized that he wasn't listening to me. It wasn't just that he wasn't hearing me or whatnot. And then I recognized his level of intoxication. And I knew in that moment I wasn't safe. And I don't think I was safe to physically fight back. He's big. He's strong.
0: All right, let's keep moving on. Now we have established, these are all setting in place the elements. She fears for her safety. He is violent. This is rape. Because you have to get past some people's unwillingness to see this as rape if they had a previously consensual relationship. Okay? So next you go to the next point where, okay, but even if he raped you, Democrats want to win this seat so badly, some of them are still going to vote for him. What do you say to those people? 617.
1: There are going to be Democrats who say, I believe you, but I don't care.
2: Yeah.
1: I'm going to vote for him anyway.
2: Mm-hmm.
1: Because we need a progressive voice in the United States Senate.
2: Mm-hmm.
1: Are you going to be okay with that? Are you going to be able to handle that? I'm not saying it's the right answer or the right response, but
2: no, I have friends who feel that way, and that's been a hard pill to swallow. And I guess I need to not ask, potentially. Maybe I need to not ask in order to not care what they do. I understand that the state of our political environment is so much so that we need a lot of change, and he's offering that change. And you know, I'm not mad at anyone who has voted for him all along. If he wasn't who he was, I would be voting for him as well.
0: There you go. Stop there. So what we're saying is the movement is bigger than justice for this individual. Even she understands. If I have to be sacrificed so that we win a Senate seat, here is Graham Plattner. Here is Graham Plattner's denial. But notice he doesn't say he wasn't there. 409.
3: I wanted to directly address the troubling, serious, and false allegations against me. Any accusation of non-consensual behavior is categorically false. Over the last 10 months, I have been deeply humbled by the faith Mainers have put in me. You have welcomed me into your homes, into your places of work, into your restaurants, into your houses of worship. You have shown that a different kind of politics, one that puts the interests of people over corporations, is not just possible, but is inevitable.
0: Wait a minute.
3: This movement we have built.
0: This sounds exactly like Eric Swalwell's denials. Just a few months ago, Eric Swalwell did his little look into the camera and tell you, oh, it's almost as if the same guy wrote all of this. So there's a character named Maze, M-A-Z-E, on Twitter, and he put together a mashup of Eric Swalwell and Graham Platner. That means laid them together so that you could, both of them denying the sexual allegations. Different men, different states, different exact time, same words, same cadence, almost word for word. There is a format for this. There is a template. There are professionals who write this stuff. This is not natural. There are professionals putting these words in front of them, and they are reading them after they are coached as to how you read them. It is all performative theater. Listen to the two of them laid over the top of each other.
4: A lot has been said about me today through anonymous allegations. I thought it was important that you see and hear from me directly.
3: I wanted to directly address the troubling, serious, and false allegations against me.
4: These allegations of sexual assault are flat false. They're absolutely false.
3: Any accusation of non-consensual behavior is categorically false.
4: They also come on the eve of an election where I have been the frontrunner candidate for governor in California.
3: Regardless of the inaccuracy of the reporting, the mindful the political reality will inflict.
4: I do not suggest to you in any way that I'm perfect or that I'm a saint.
3: I've been deeply humbled by the faith Mainers have put in me.
4: I think you know who I am. For over 20 years, I have served the public.
3: You have welcomed me into your homes, into your places of work, into your restaurants, into your houses of worship.
4: I also apologize to you if in any way you have doubted your support for me.
3: Throughout it all, you never turned your back on me.
4: This weekend, I'm going to spend time with my family and friends.
3: We are taking the time to reflect on the best path forward.
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10: What's happening, fellow sports fans? It's Andy West. Let's look back on this day in sports history, July 8th. We'll start today back in 1941 at the MLB All-Star Game. The game was notable for bringing the Yankees' Joe DiMaggio and the Red Sox' Ted Williams together on the same team. The two Hall of Fame outfielders were each having legendary seasons, with Williams batting over 400 and DiMaggio breaking the consecutive game's hit record. Of course, the game ended with drama. Williams stepped to the plate with two outs and two on in the ninth and hit a towering three-run home run to give the American League the win. Williams later said that was one of his favorite moments of his career. Jumping way ahead today in 2007 at Wimbledon in the men's tennis final, Roger Federer of Switzerland wins the singles title for the fifth consecutive year, beating Spain's Rafael Nadal. And today in 2010, LeBron James shocked the sports world by announcing via a live ESPN special called The Decision that he would be leaving the Cleveland Cavaliers and taking his talents to South Beach, joining the Miami Heat. LeBron would win two titles with Miami, then he'd return to Cleveland and give the Cavs their first championship.
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11: From ABC News, I'm Dave Packer. New strikes in Iran after the U.S.'s neutral ships were targeted in the Strait of Hormuz, threatening the already fragile ceasefire agreement. ABC's Rachel Scott.
12: U.S. officials tell us the strikes targeted Iranian defense and coastal surveillance systems, missile and drone launch sites, and port facilities, calling the attacks a clear violation of the ceasefire and wholly unacceptable. The U.S. also revoking part of the deal President Trump signed that allowed Iran to sell its oil on the international market.
11: President Trump attending the NATO summit in Turkey and saying that he appreciates his relationship with Turkey more than with traditional NATO allies like France, Germany, and Italy. Trump blaming those NATO allies for standing in the way of the U.S. taking Greenland from Denmark.
13: That's what hurt my relationship with NATO, because Greenland doesn't help Denmark. Denmark doesn't spend money to really help Greenland, but it's an important part for the United States. And it's surrounded by China ships and Russian ships.
11: Another allegation of sexual assault, and the pressure mounts for Maine Democrat Senate nominee Graham Plattner to get out of the race ahead of a Monday deadline.
14: In just 24 hours, dozens of leading Democrats, including more than 20 senators, now demanding Plattner drop out after an ex-girlfriend came forward to accuse him of sexual assault.
15: We are taking the time to reflect on the best path forward.
14: Plattner denying the allegation, but saying he's reevaluating his campaign.
11: ABC's Jay O'Brien. In New York City, workers can be seen inside that high-rise that's at risk of collapsing. A city official says temporary shoring has to be completed to stabilize the buckling columns and sagging floors. Miles Grant says he used to work in the building when it was Pfizer's headquarters.
16: I mean, I saw the state of that building. It was a lot of construction going on. The building was pretty old. I hope they get it fixed.
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18: That's Mayor Craig Greenberg demonstrating the new service to WLKY. Individuals are advised to use their first message to describe the emergency and include their location. The software also has an automatic translation feature, making it easy for those back in dispatch. Meantime, Governor Andy Beshear Tuesday confirmed two more deaths from last week's floods. One death was reported in each Hardin and Jefferson counties, and Mayor Greenberg believes the latter was a man swept away at Floyd Forks. Beshear has already declared a state of emergency over the floods for Kentucky. I'm Lee Mowen.
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21: 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Utah prosecutors plan to seek the death penalty against Tyler Robinson as preliminary hearings continue. The U.S. men exit the World Cup after a loss to Belgium.
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24: Heading out the door early this morning, watch for a little fog. Still could be a scattered shower or thunderstorm later this afternoon. Rain and thunderstorms will be on the increase across the entire region. Temperatures low in mid-80s. Any storm can put down a lot of water, so we'll be on guard for some local high water concerns. End of the day on Thursday, mid-80s with a chance for a shower or thunderstorm, and then heavy rain-producing storms Friday into Saturday. From the WKYT First Alert Weather Center, I'm meteorologist Chris Bailey.
25: 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A Manhattan skyrise could collapse.
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29: My Republican colleagues do not trust women. You don't trust women. Do you all ever talk to women? They deserve better. Trust women, my friends. 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They will.

0: Crockett and I, were, my wife had gone to the other side, and it was where you drop your stuff in the box. Every airport is different. Every airport I've ever been in is different. Do you take your shoes off? Do you not? Do you take your belt off? Do you not? Do you take your watch off? Do you walk through when they tell you, or do you just walk through because you're an idiot and they yell at you? Every single one of them is different. Guy comes up, very nice man. And he said, Mr. Berry? And I said, yeah. And he said, big fan. Well, thank you. He said, even though you beat us up pretty good on the air. I said, well, I'm not beating you up. I'm beating the idiots up. And he goes, well, you're right to do so. There's a lot of idiots here. Sometimes I'm just embarrassed by some of the things they do. He said, I got to tell you something. There's a congressman who just on my watch, and I don't work 24 hours a day, just on my watch, three different times, came through this airport with a loaded gun. Really? I'm not going to say who it is. He told me, but I'm not going to say who it is. He said, yeah, he came through here three times with a loaded gun, three separate times. One time, his staff wanted the airport to rewind the footage so there wouldn't be footage of that individual when they realized he had a loaded gun on his person. They wanted the footage to go away. It's amazing to me the arrogance of these people to think that they can get away with this. But the reality is, almost every time they do. I said, yeah, well, that individual was arrogant. We know that. Always will be. He said, yeah, but you nailed it with Sheila Jackson Lee. There was nothing like when Sheila Jackson Lee came through. She wanted to be treated like the president of the United States. She wanted people cleared out. She wanted people out of the way. She didn't want to have to wait in any line. And I just laughed. I couldn't help but laugh. And the guy had left his station to come over and talk to me. So I'm thinking, well, I'm not really offering much. I'm just kind of chuckling as he goes along. And we're having one of these sessions where he's telling you all the stuff that he has to see and witness on a daily basis. All by way of saying, when Harvey Weinstein was finally caught because Rose McGowan spoke up, there had already been so many cases where he'd gotten away with things. Oh, Jim just reminded me on his birthday that we had put CJ's call to music back in the day. We shouldn't miss an opportunity to play that.
1: Can't touch this. Can't touch this. Can't touch this. Can't touch this. Fisting and twerking.
2: So hard, makes me say, oh my Lord, thank you for blessing me with a mind to run and do right. It's just good when you know you're down.
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13: Three staccato cries of Mayday and an eyewitness report of a mid-air explosion is about all that is known this morning of the British Columbia air disaster, which yesterday claimed 52 lives.
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0: a former U.S. soccer star, now a Fox Sports commentator for soccer matches, says, there's a part of me that says the time for moral victories is over. Yahoo's Stephen Goff writes, the U.S. was outclassed by European royalty, reduced to a wobbly team that, after playing with energy and cohesion for weeks, was out of its depth. For all their gains, the Americans found themselves back where they often are, leaving the competition at the same juncture. The exit ramp was the same in 94, 2010, 2014, 2022, and now at home. For all its high marks this summer, the U.S. remains in the second tier of international soccer, still behind the Belgians and England's. Belgium's and England, the countries. U.S. remains, Argentina's and France's of the world. So behind the Belgium's, England's, Argentina's, France's of the world. The Americans have failed to take the next step time and again, and usually it's a European team that swats them away. Well, with America's exit out of the World Cup, I'll just say this. First of all, I don't think there's any shame in being bounced from the World Cup. I mean, Portugal was bounced, and they are supposedly a really good team. Brazil was bounced. I get my info from Crockett, but Norway was never supposed to beat Brazil. You've got these teams. Mexico was pretty fired up. Germany primarily plays soccer. So I'm not making excuses. I don't really know anything about it. I watched it for the same reason I do a lot of things. It was an opportunity to spend time with my son because Crockett really enjoys soccer. That's it and that's all. I never played, really. I don't understand a lot of the rules. This book, Football, that I read by Chuck Klosterman, said it tallied up the amount of time of actual play during a football game that takes 3 hours, and it was 11 minutes of actual play. And the reason is, you have, you know, what might be a 6-second play where ball goes out of bounds, and then you've got several minutes of resetting, calling the play, coming to the line, everything that goes with that. But that's what I'm used to. That's what I enjoy. Getting me to adjust to a sport I don't know is probably not going to happen. I don't see it happening. I didn't choose to be a football fan. A American football, you know, Texans, Cowboys, Bills, Chiefs. I didn't choose that. That's mother's milk to me. And for people who grew up behind the World Cup, they're going to enjoy it. And they can enjoy it while I don't. And I can enjoy my football while they don't. I will say this. I think there were a lot of Americans who got caught up in wanting to like the World Cup because, you know, they wanted to be part of what was going on. Everyone's excited. And so they, too, got excited. But I would argue that for 99 out of 100 of those people, it was not about the play on the field. It was about the excitement. Look at the orange walk from Rice to NRG. Look at the Japanese fans cleaning up their area after they played. How could you not love that? All of that off the field excitement. It was people from different countries proud of their country competing like in the Olympics. But I have to say this, and I know there will be people who think, well, you just don't understand soccer or whatever else. I don't, whatever. I'm just here to tell you my opinion and you do with it what you want. There's something odd to me when the teams are supposed to be representing their country, but they go and buy players from other countries. The star of the American team, the guy that Trump got involved in, whether he had anything to do with getting the red card reversed so that this guy can play, he's not an American by any sense that any of us would refer to an American. He happened to have been delivered on American soil, and within two months went back to England. Nothing wrong with that. He's a, by all accounts, a great player, and he was proud to play for the Americans, and that's great. But he's not American. He might be legally an American because he was able to check the box as to where he was delivered under birthright citizenship. Okay, great. But he's not an American in any traditional sense. And by the way, there are a lot of teams that way. There are teams representing countries where the people are Middle Eastern and the players are Black Africans, because that Black African is a phenomenal athlete and they paid him a bunch of money to wear their jersey. That's what we do in the NFL. That's what we do in Major League Baseball. I know Jose Altuve is not from Beaumont. I got that. But that's our team, and he wears our jersey. To me, the glory of the World Cup is the people from this country come and compete against the people from other countries, not the fans from this country come and cheer for the team we've paid for to play against your team. To me, that loses a certain amount of the joy. I've always respected that in basketball, you will have players who play in the NBA, but during the Olympics, they go home and play for their Eastern European team. I've always thought that was a neat thing that they did, because that's where they're from and that's their country. And so you would see players that you were used to seeing in the NBA and the American Basketball League, where they play for whatever team pays them the most. But to me, the Olympics should be about representing the country you're from, not the biggest paycheck and wearing their jersey. That's just a professional sports league. You lose part of that special, ephemeral, hard-to-define element of what makes it neat. And I think part of what makes Haaland, the big blonde dude with his head bowed forward, special, is he's a blonde-haired, blue-eyed, white dude representing Norway. They didn't go out and buy somebody. Now, they have other players they did, but they didn't go out and buy some player and bring him in. There is a class of players that are the highest class of players, and a lot of them are African, that are being hired by these teams, and I don't care that they're black, but to me, the idea of what is supposed to be special about the World Cup loses a certain amount of its essence. That's just one. I'm not the guy that pays the bill for the World Cup, so Americans can now go back to not paying attention to soccer for 4 years, and it won't be here next time, so they can move on, and that's okay.
1: Ladies and gentlemen, Elvis has left the building. Thank you, and good night.
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9: From ABC News, I'm Dave Packer. Another wave of missile attacks came for Iran Tuesday after the U.S. military claimed Iran targeted neutral ships in the Strait of Hormuz, violating the two countries' agreement made last month. ABC's Melissa Adan.
10: Iranian state TV announcing several explosions in southern Iran. Two U.S. officials confirmed to ABC News that powerful airstrikes targeted air defense, coastal surveillance, missile and drone launch sites, as well as port facilities, adding these strikes are much larger in scope and scale than those in late June.
9: Iran defiant officials saying, quote, "We will not allow America to interfere in the affairs and management of the strait." After a new allegation of sexual assault was published earlier this week against Maine Democratic Senate candidate Graham Platner, efforts to get the Senate hopeful to step down only appear to grow louder. Now involve some of his closest allies on Capitol Hill. ABC's Jay O'Brien.
11: 18 Democratic senators have called for him to drop out, and that includes his two biggest allies in the Senate, Elizabeth Warren, who campaigned alongside Graham Platner in the spring, and Bernie Sanders, who is perhaps Platner's biggest supporter.
9: Another fatal shooting between Immigration and Customs Enforcement officers and a member of the public, this time in East Houston. ABC's Brianna Willis has more.
12: ICE says agents attempted to stop Salgado Orojo and his van as part of what they call a targeted enforcement arrest. They say he was from Mexico and in the country illegally. ICE says Salgado Orojo wouldn't stop and rammed his vehicle into an ICE agent's vehicle on canal near Wayside. ICE says he also tried to run over an officer. That's when ICE says the officer opened fire.
9: At the NATO summit in Turkey, President Trump criticizing allies for not doing enough to support the war with Iran. And another cause for the rift, Trump again saying NATO allies denied his desire for the U.S. to acquire Greenland. 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
14: A man is facing multiple charges after police say he attempted to steal a rental car at the Louisville airport. Authorities arrested 41-year-old Hernan Zaldivar after he allegedly entered several vehicles and tried to drive through an exit gate without a contract. Officers reportedly found suspected narcotics paraphernalia along with multiple stolen financial documents in his possession. Elaine Chao has issued her first public statement since her husband, Senator Mitch McConnell, was hospitalized last month. A spokesperson confirmed Chao was on a long-planned trip to China when the lawmaker was admitted, adding that his medical condition did not warrant an immediate return. Chao has since returned to the United States, though staff declined to share any further updates regarding the senator's exact emergency. I'm Travis Laird.
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16: 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Utah prosecutors plan to seek the death penalty against Tyler Robinson as preliminary hearings continue. The U.S. men exit Cup after
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19: Heading out the door early this morning, watch for a little fog. Still could be a scattered shower or thunderstorm later this afternoon. Rain and thunderstorms will be on the increase across the entire region. Temperatures low in mid-80s. Any storm can put down a lot of water, so we'll be on guard for some local high water concerns. End of the day on Thursday, mid-80s with a chance for a shower or thunderstorm, and then heavy rain-producing storms Friday into Saturday. From the WKYT First Alert Weather Center, I'm meteorologist Chris Bailey.
20: Have you heard the news? A Manhattan skyrise could collapse.
21: The building remains unstable.
20: President Trump at the NATO summit in Turkey.
22: 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They turned us down.
20: Calls for Graham Plantner.
23: He should step down.
24: Obesity rates are rising in the U.S. A new American Heart Association study shows about 40% of adults were obese in the year 2023. That compares to just 30% of adults in 1999. About 20% of youth were obese in 2023. Severe obesity also rose from 5 to 10% during the 24-year study period. The author of the study says examining trends in obesity can help determine which segments of the population may benefit the most from screening and how resources should be allocated for preventative efforts. Meanwhile, more Americans are using drugs to control their weight than ever before.
25: Roughly 1 in 10 Americans now take a GLP-1 medication for weight loss, according to a new Gallup poll. That's up from just 3% 2 years ago. The survey finds 15% of American adults have used the drug for weight loss at some time in their lives. New cases of diabetes have leveled off after 15 years of steady increases. I'm Rory O'Neill.
24: Health update, I'm Scott Pringle.
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15: 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I'm Cheryl Swoopes, WNBA champ, three-time Olympian, and Basketball Hall of Famer.
16: And I am Tarika Foster Brasby, journalist, sports reporter, basketball analyst.
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17: From ABC News, I'm Dave Packer. Another wave of missile attacks came for Iran Tuesday after the U.S. military claimed Iran targeted neutral ships in the Strait of Hormuz, violating the two countries' agreement made last month. ABC's Melissa Adan.
18: Iranian state TV announcing several explosions in southern Iran. Two U.S. officials confirmed to ABC News that powerful airstrikes targeted air defense, coastal surveillance, missile and drone launch sites, as well as port facilities, adding these strikes are much larger in scope and scale than those in late June.
17: Iran defiant officials saying, quote, we will not allow America to interfere in the affairs and management of the strait. After a new allegation of sexual assault was published earlier this week against Maine Democratic Senate candidate Graham Plattner, efforts to get the Senate hopeful to step down only appear to grow louder and now involve some of his closest allies on Capitol Hill. ABC's Jay O'Brien.
19: 18 Democratic senators have called for him to drop out, and that includes his two biggest allies in the Senate, Elizabeth Warren, who campaigned alongside Graham Plattner in the spring, and Bernie Sanders, who is perhaps Plattner's biggest supporter.
17: Another fatal shooting between Immigration and Customs Enforcement officers and a member of the public, this time in East Houston. ABC's Brianna Willis has more.
20: ICE says agents attempted to stop Salgado Orojo and his van as part of what they call a targeted enforcement arrest. They say he was from Mexico and in the country illegally. ICE says Salgado Orojo wouldn't stop and rammed his vehicle into an ICE agent's vehicle on canal near Wayside. ICE says he also tried to run over an officer. That's when ICE says the officer opened fire.
17: At the NATO summit in Turkey, President Trump criticizing allies for not doing enough to support the war with Iran. And another cause for the rift, Trump again saying NATO allies denied his desire for the U.S. to acquire Greenland. 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
12: That's Mayor Craig Greenberg demonstrating the new service to WLKY. Individuals are advised to use their first message to describe the emergency and include their location. The software also has an automatic translation feature, making it easy for those back in dispatch. Meantime, Governor Andy Beshear Tuesday confirmed two more deaths from last week's floods. One death was reported in each Hardin and Jefferson counties, and Mayor Greenberg believes the latter was a man swept away at Floyd Forks. Beshear has already declared a state of emergency over the floods for Kentucky. I'm Lee Mowen.
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23: 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Utah prosecutors plan to seek the death penalty against Tyler Robinson as preliminary hearings continue. The U.S. men exit Cup after
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25: Heading out the door early this morning, watch for a little fog. Still could be a scattered shower or thunderstorm. Later this afternoon, rain and thunderstorms will be on the increase across the entire region. Temperatures low in mid-80s. Any storm can put down a lot of water, so we'll be on guard for some local high water concerns. End of the day on Thursday, mid-80s with a chance for a shower or thunderstorm, and then heavy rain-producing storms Friday into Saturday. From the WKYT First Alert Weather Center, I'm meteorologist Chris Bailey.
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31: People frequently say to me, you know, I enjoy your newsletter, but I'd like to hear you say it into my ear. 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
30: Right. 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
31: Horses and dressage will come up more here than they do in the Money Stuff newsletter. 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I'm Matt Levine, the Money Stuff columnist at Bloomberg Opinion.
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11: From ABC News, I'm Dave Packer. Growing calls for Maine Democrat Graham Plattner to drop out of a Senate race following a string of scandals, including new claims of sexual assault. Now, the state's Democratic Party confirmed reports that Plattner's campaign has been trying to influence the process for selecting a replacement Senate nominee. In a video posted to X, Executive Director Devin Murphy Anderson also says they've heard echoed calls to Plattner to exit the race.
12: We have also reiterated that Graham Plattner must drop out of this race so that Democrats in Maine can focus on defeating Susan Collins this November.
11: The Senate race in Maine is considered a must-win for Democrats to take control of the Senate. In New York City, Building Commissioner Ahmed Tegani confirmed Tuesday night that ongoing efforts to temporarily stabilize an under-construction buckling high-rise in Midtown Manhattan are going well.
13: We have been able to bring in a plan and materials to stabilize the impacted floors and looking to extend that stability plan to other parts of the building.
11: Residents in some nearby buildings that were evacuated have been allowed to return. The U.S. escalating tensions with Iran again on Tuesday, launching new strikes after they say neutral ships were targeted in the Strait of Hormuz. ABC's Rachel Scott.
14: U.S. officials tell us the strikes targeted Iranian defense and coastal surveillance systems, missile and drone launch sites, and port facilities, calling the attacks a clear violation of the ceasefire and wholly unacceptable. The U.S. also revoking part of the deal President Trump signed that allowed Iran to sell its oil on the international market.
11: Health officials in New York City are investigating a Legionnaires' disease cluster on Manhattan's Upper East Side. Health officials say 23 cases of the severe pneumonia have been confirmed in two neighborhoods. No deaths have been associated with the outbreak. The health department believes the likely source of the bacteria is a cooling tower in the area. 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
15: A man is facing multiple charges after police say he attempted to steal a rental car at the Louisville airport. Authorities arrested 41-year-old Hernan Zaldivar after he allegedly entered several vehicles and tried to drive through an exit gate without a contract. Officers reportedly found suspected narcotics paraphernalia along with multiple stolen financial documents in his possession. Elaine Chao has issued her first public statement since her husband, Senator Mitch McConnell, was hospitalized last month. A spokesperson confirmed Chao was on a long-planned trip to China when the lawmaker was admitted, adding that his medical condition did not warrant an immediate return. Chao has since returned to the United States, though staff declined to share any further updates regarding the senator's exact emergency. I'm Travis Laird.
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8: Trump arrives in Turkey for a NATO summit as he puts pressure on the alliance. Utah prosecutors plan to seek the death penalty against Tyler Robinson as preliminary hearings continue. The U.S. men exit the World Cup after a loss to Belgium.
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16: Heading out the door early this morning, watch for a little fog. Still could be a scattered shower or thunderstorm later this afternoon. Rain and thunderstorms will be on the increase across the entire region. Temperatures low in mid-80s. Any storm can put down a lot of water, so we'll be on guard for some local high water concerns. End of the day on Thursday, mid-80s with a chance for a shower or thunderstorm, and then heavy rain-producing storms Friday into Saturday. From the WKYT First Alert Weather Center, I'm meteorologist Chris Bailey.
17: Have you heard the news? A Manhattan skyrise could collapse.
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17: President Trump at the NATO summit in Turkey.
19: We did something in Iran. They turned us down.
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20: He should step down.
21: I'm Julian Edelman. That's Rob Gronkowski. And guess what, folks? We're teammates again. And we're going to welcome you guys all to Dudes on Dudes.
22: Dudes on Dudes.
21: That sounds a little weird, but that's what this is going to be. Roberto, what's Dudes on Dudes?
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22: 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We got studs, wizards. 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
21: 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Is Randy Moss a stud or a freak? Is Tom Brady a dog or a dudes, dude?
22: We're gonna find out, Jules. 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
5: 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A black man from the projects comes forward with information about the case.
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5: Behind bars, Lee finds an unlikely ally in his cellie, Robert. The pair are like chalk and cheese. There's no way their paths would ever cross on the outside. But as a fellow inmate, Robert sees through the lies and vows to do the unthinkable. Clear Lee's name.
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13: From ABC News, I'm Dave Packer. Another wave of missile attacks came for Iran Tuesday after the U.S. military claimed Iran targeted neutral ships in the Strait of Hormuz, violating the two countries' agreement made last month. ABC's Melissa Adan.
14: Iranian state TV announcing several explosions in southern Iran. Two U.S. officials confirmed to ABC News that powerful airstrikes targeted air defense, coastal surveillance, missile and drone launch sites, as well as port facilities, adding these strikes are much larger in scope and scale than those in late June.
13: Iran defiant officials saying, quote, "We will not allow America to interfere in the affairs and management of the strait." After a new allegation of sexual assault was published earlier this week against Maine Democratic Senate candidate Graham Platner, efforts to get the Senate hopeful to step down only appear to grow louder. Now involve some of his closest allies on Capitol Hill. ABC's Jay O'Brien.
15: 18 Democratic senators have called for him to drop out, and that includes his two biggest allies in the Senate, Elizabeth Warren, who campaigned alongside Graham Platner in the spring, and Bernie Sanders, who is perhaps Platner's biggest supporter.
13: Another fatal shooting between Immigration and Customs Enforcement officers and a member of the public, this time in East Houston. ABC's Brianna Willis has more.
16: ICE says agents attempted to stop Salgado Orojo and his van as part of what they call a targeted enforcement arrest. They say he was from Mexico and in the country illegally. ICE says Salgado Orojo wouldn't stop and rammed his vehicle into an ICE agent's vehicle on canal near Wayside. ICE says he also tried to run over an officer. That's when ICE says the officer opened fire.
13: At the NATO summit in Turkey, President Trump criticizing allies for not doing enough to support the war with Iran. And another cause for the rift, Trump again saying NATO allies denied his desire for the U.S. to acquire Greenland. 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
18: London Mayor Randall Weddle now faces a civil lawsuit from Lamborghini Financial Services over mispayments on a vehicle. Their lawsuit states Weddle owes over $60,000 on a loan for a 2019 Lamborghini Urus. The company is asking to take it back. The lawsuit also wants the outstanding balance and court costs. Weddle now has 20 days to write a response, or judgment by default might be taken against him. The black book value of that 2019 Urus? Over $160,000. Meantime, one man is dead and another man charged in a Monday night shooting in Berea. It happened just before 8 o'clock. Jake McClure and Eddie Matthews got into a dispute before McClure allegedly shot the older man. The arrest citation noted McClure confessed to shooting his roommate, who he was in a romantic relationship with. McClure is due in court sometime today. I'm Lee Mowen.
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20: 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Utah prosecutors plan to seek the death penalty against Tyler Robinson as preliminary hearings continue. The U.S. men exit Cup after
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22: Heading out the door early this morning, watch for a little fog. Still could be a scattered shower or thunderstorm. Later this afternoon, rain and thunderstorms will be on the increase across the entire region. Temperatures low in mid-80s. Any storm can put down a lot of water, so we'll be on guard for some local high water concerns. End of the day on Thursday, mid-80s with a chance for a shower or thunderstorm, and then heavy rain-producing storms Friday into Saturday. From the WKYT First Alert Weather Center, I'm meteorologist Chris Bailey.
23: Have you heard the news? A Manhattan skyrise could collapse.
24: The building remains unstable.
23: President Trump at the NATO summit in Turkey.
25: We did something in Iran. They turned us down.
23: Calls for Graham Plantner.
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27: Warm and increasingly humid throughout the Northeast as highs reach the low 90s from Washington to Boston. A few thunderstorms are possible inland. Across the mid-Atlantic and Southeast, expect hot and muggy conditions with highs reaching the mid-90s. Warm, humid air is fueling scattered thunderstorms around the Great Lakes and throughout the Midwest. Temperatures will range from the upper 80s to the mid-90s. The plains remain hot as highs reach near 100 from Nebraska through Texas. Mostly sunny in the Rockies as highs hit the 70s in the mountains to the upper 80s along the Front Range. Strengthening heat dome is pushing temperatures into the dangerous range across the Southwest. Phoenix will hit 111, Las Vegas 109, and much of the desert Southwest remains under heat alerts. Plenty of sunshine in California, but the heat is building inland. Highs will top out in the 70s along the coast, in the 90s in the Central Valley, and as hot as 110 in the inland valleys and southeastern deserts. The Pacific Northwest enjoys a sunny day with highs in the 80s west of the Cascades, the mid-90s inland. That's your national forecast. I'm Tammy Trujillo.
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10: From ABC News, I'm Sherry Preston. President Trump on the ceasefire with Iran just a few moments ago saying,
11: to me, I think it's over. I don't want to deal with them anymore. They're scum.
10: The president, speaking at the NATO summit in Turkey, asked about the state of the ceasefire after Iran attacked ships in the Strait of Hormuz and the U.S. retaliated.
11: As far as I'm concerned, it's over. I'll speak to our negotiators. They want to negotiate. They're good people. Steve Witkoff, Jared Kushner. But they have to come back to me. As far as I'm concerned, it's just a waste of time dealing with them. They're liars.
10: ABC's Melissa Adan.
12: Iranian state TV announcing several explosions in southern Iran. Two U.S. officials confirmed to ABC News that powerful airstrikes targeted air defense, coastal surveillance, missile and drone launch sites, as well as port facilities. Adding these strikes are much larger in scope and scale than those in late June.
10: Oil prices up in overnight trading, now about $76 a barrel for Brent crude. More pressure on Graham Plattner, the main Democrat running for Senate, to drop out of the race amid fresh allegations of sexual assault. He has denied them. ABC's Lana Moise.
13: Senator Bernie Sanders, who stood by Plattner through a series of scandals, says he spoke with Plattner, and in light of these very serious allegations, I have recommended that he step aside. And now, Democratic Party officials in Maine accuse Plattner's campaign of trying to influence who might replace him on the ballot.
10: Plattner would need to drop out by Monday for Maine Democrats to be able to replace him on that ballot. That unstable building in Manhattan, a little more stable now.
14: We've been monitoring the building for many hours. I have not seen any movement.
10: New York City Buildings Commissioner Ahmed Tighini, after a column in a high-rise building turned from an office building into a residential tower began to buckle. Federal judge putting a stop to the Justice Department subpoena for personal information on 2020 election workers in the state of Georgia. 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
16: Kentucky State Police have arrested 28 people following a massive drug trafficking sweep in the Pikeville area. Troopers say Operation Mountain Thunder resulted in the seizure of more than $100,000 in illegal drugs. Investigators confiscated nearly 5 pounds of suspected methamphetamine, firearms, and cash during the coordinated bust. AIM Madison County family is receiving an outpouring of community support after losing their home and belongings to severe floodwaters last month. A local mother and her two children barely escaped before their rental property was completely submerged. Relatives have now launched a fundraising campaign to help the family replace their destroyed vehicle and furniture in the wake of the disaster. I'm Travis Laird.
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17: 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The U.S. men...
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1: Hey, good morning. Inbound Tate's Creek at Gainesway looks good. Past the Lansdowne Shops down to Alumni. No problems on Nicholasville and Man of War. 422-8727 is the right way auto glass. Traffic tip line. Officer Don with Skywatch Traffic.
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3: This is Lee Habib, host of Our American Stories. 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
16: 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Lionel Messi led the late match charge with his game-tying goal in the 83rd minute. The Argentines won the match 3-2 and will face Switzerland in the quarterfinals. The Swiss advanced by beating Colombia on penalty kicks.
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18: Single one is WADD. Squirrel. Michael, hello. 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
19: Hey, Michael, parenting was different back in the 70s. I was 8 years old. My mom gave me some money. We lived on a 4-lane highway. We had a convenience store across the street. She'd send me over to get cigarettes for her. Like being in a real life Frogger game.
10: Oh, Lord. How about just driving around with no seatbelts on, windows closed, mom smoking? Those kinds of moments.
20: Seatbelt.
10: Mary Hartman. Mary Hartman's got us all thinking about growing up in the 70s. It was a different time, you know. Your parents let you watch that? Was Jeffrey's comment. I was like, what? What? Parents? There was no micromanaging in my home. Louise Lasser, Mary Hartman. Mary Hartman has died at the age of 87. The ceasefire apparently is over. The U.S. has struck dozens of Iranian targets after they struck ships in the Strait of Hormuz. All sanctions have been reimposed, and the calls continue, including Bernie Sanders, for Graham Plattner to step down. We'll have all your top stories and nothing but your top stories, so help us. Coming up in a half hour, Rory O'Neill will join us on the population of the U.S. shrinking in a key age group and what that means for our future, both the workforce and the solvency of Social Security. As your morning show continues next, 30 minutes after the hour.
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24: Hey, good morning. Just had a look at inbound Richmond Road past the circle, and we're okay there so far. Didn't see any problems. 75 north and southbound looks good between the northern and southern split so far this morning. And if you spot traffic trouble, let me know on the Right Way Auto Glass traffic tip line. It's 422-8727. Officer Don with Skywatch Traffic.
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16: Knicks star Jalen Brunson should be ready for training camp. He's undergoing surgery on his left wrist. Brunson played through the injury during the Knicks championship run. NBA All-Star Donovan Mitchell gets a max deal from the Cavs, 4 years, $273 million. At the World Cup, Argentina and Switzerland won thrillers, advancing to the quarterfinals. Meanwhile, Fox reports the U.S. loss to Belgium was the most watched soccer match in American history. I'm Matt McCoy.
0: This is three-time Pro Bowler Sean Merriman. 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
3: ABC News, I'm Sherry Preston. After the latest Iranian attacks on ships in the Strait of Hormuz and the American retaliation, President Trump speaking at the NATO summit this morning, attacking Iran's leaders.
4: They're sick people. They're led by sick people. And they're vicious, violent people.
3: And declaring he believes the ceasefire is over. He says he'll let his negotiating team keep trying to talk. However,
4: as far as I'm concerned, it's just a waste of time dealing with them.
3: Oil prices surging this morning after the president said that. Brent crude jumping over 6%, trading now at nearly $79 a barrel. Amid more allegations of sexual assault against Maine Democratic Senate candidate Graham Platner, there are more calls for him to leave the race. He's going to drop out, and if he is, he needs to do so by Monday to allow state Democrats to pick a replacement on the ballot, if he does. Officials in New York say that building that started wavering yesterday, raising fears about a possible collapse, has been stabilized. This is ABC News.
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1: I just heard from Lee on the Right Way Auto Glass traffic tip line. He says Clay's Mill and South Bend is back open. 422-8727 is the traffic tip line if you see a problem. Officer Don with Skywatch Traffic.
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7: From Sacramento to Oklahoma City, from Nashville to Youngstown, this is your morning show with Michael Del Giorno.
8: Thank you, Mike McCann. 26 minutes after the hour, if you're just waking up, the U.S. has struck Iran after several cargo ships in the Strait of Hormuz were hit by Iranian missiles. Mark Mayfield has our top story.
9: U.S. Central Command said the U.S. strikes were in response to Iranian attacks on 3 commercial vessels that were transiting the strait. CENTCOM said Iran violated the ceasefire by hitting the commercial vessels. CENTCOM did not say where the strikes were happening, but there were reports of explosions in multiple Iranian cities on the coast of the strait. I'm Mark Mayfield.
8: The World Cup round of 16 is over. Argentina overcame a 2-goal deficit to stun Egypt 3-2 in Atlanta. Scott Carr has more as we're headed to the quarterfinals.
10: Enzo Fernandez scored the match winner in stoppage time after Lionel Messi tied things up with a goal in the 83rd minute. Elsewhere, Switzerland edged Colombia on penalties 4-3 after a scoreless game in Vancouver. Ruben Vargas converted the decisive spot kick, and the Swiss will face Argentina in the next round. The quarterfinals kick off on Thursday when France and Morocco battle in New England. It's a rematch of the semifinals at the last World Cup where the French won it 2-0. I'm Scott Carr.
8: Well, what are we all paranoid about? Getting dementia, Alzheimer's. And if you want to prevent cognitive decline, take a walk, but not a casual stroll. Daria Albinger has that story.
11: A study by the Albert Einstein College of Medicine found people in their 80s who maintain an exceptionally quick walking pace are far more likely to stay mentally sharp than their slower moving peers. Researchers say when you walk, your heart is beating faster and pumping blood not only into your muscles, but into your brain. The faster you go, the more blood that gets to the brain. Similar benefits were found in people who swim or cycle quickly, too. In New York, I'm Daria Albinger.
8: The cost of mailing a letter is likely to go up next week.
12: The USPS will raise the cost of a forever stamp to 82 cents starting Sunday, pending approval by the Postal Regulatory Commission. That's a 4-cent increase. Other services will also see price jumps, including mailing postcards and international letters. The increases come after the USPS warned earlier this year that it could run out of money within a year. I'm at Mattinson.
8: In sports, Brewers sweep a doubleheader against the Cardinals 4-3 and 10-2. Tigers beat the A's 6-2. Rays over the Yankees 6-4. Pirates pounded the Braves 12-4. Phillies 4-1 over the Reds. Guardians lost 3-1 to the Twins. Angels lost 8-3 to the Rangers. D-backs fell 4-1 to the Padres. And the Dodgers lost 4-3 to the Rockies. Birthdays today, actor Kevin Bacon is 68. Comedian Sebastian Maniscalco, 53 years old today. From The Morning Show, Billy Crudup. He was also in the movie Almost Famous. Terrific performance. 58 years old today. And the actress Angelica Houston is 75. If it's your birthday, happy birthday. We're so glad you were born. And thanks for making your morning show a part of your big day. When we come back to Turkey, we go. John Decker, our White House correspondent, has been there all this week. A lot of fireworks with the president yesterday. John Decker breaks down the analysis for us coming up. Also, we'll get you your sounds of the day. It's epic. All as your morning show continues, 30 minutes after the hour.
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14: Was hospitalized 3 weeks ago. There's rumors flying around. There's a 911 call that's been released. And there are statements, vague statements that have come out of his camp all up until yesterday. We talked about this much on the show yesterday on News Radio 840 WHAS. And it wasn't too long after that that we actually saw a statement that came out from the senator's wife, Elaine Chao. And then one of his former aides, Scott Jennings, said that he had spoken with the senator for about an hour on the phone. This is awesome. That's good news. That means the senator is alive and that he is actually speaking and conversing and truly recovering, as some of the statements have indicated to before. But how hard would it be to just have Senator Mitch McConnell call into the radio station? How hard would it be to have Senator Mitch McConnell release a statement with a quote from him himself? Why has that not happened? Leaving the Kentucky voters in limbo for 3 weeks, if everything is fine, which we hope it is unfair, where one wonders why? What's the purpose of it? How easy would it be, if he is in fact recovering, to simply have him come out and say, hey, here I am in a wheelchair, I'm getting better, I'm on the mend, or even I'm in the hospital room, hey guys, I'm feeling better, I'm working on some Kentucky stuff, we're on recess, so I'm going to take a little time to rest. Would that be all of that difficult? Kentuckians kind of got left out in the cold over the last 3 weeks. I'm glad there's movement to try to make statements to say, hey, he's okay, we'll see, because we still haven't heard from the senator himself yet. And we've got to find a way to get more transparency with those who represent us in Washington. And that's a gut check. I'm Leland Conway. Follow me on X at Leland Show, on Instagram at Gavin Newsom's Hair, and on Facebook at Leland Conway.
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15: I just heard from Brett on the Right Way Auto Glass traffic tip line. Says I-75 South 113. There's a tractor trailer tire in the far right lane. That's southbound 75. I will say between Newtown Pike and Paris Pike. Extra careful there. If you're inbound Newtown, just a slight delay approaching Nandino in the right lane, especially if you're passing through. Left lane's your best bet. Officer Don with Skywatch Traffic.
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18: For your first alert forecast, we are going into a first alert weather day as we've got more rounds of storms firing up that could lead to continued flash flooding concerns. Still very fragmented in the second half of our day today, but they carry into your Thursday with those isolated chances. And there is a low-end severe risk as we head into Friday with some heavy rounds of rainfall. Those temps stay in the 80s, but these rain showers are heavy, so stay weather aware. For WKYT, I'm First Alert Meteorologist Alex Minton.
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20: ABC News, I'm Sherry Preston. At a NATO summit in Turkey, President Trump saying he thinks the memorandum of understanding with Iran and the ceasefire are over after the latest back and forth attacks. With that of NATO sitting right beside him, the president also criticized NATO allies.
21: I'm not happy with NATO because of the fact that they didn't want to help us with the number one state sponsor of terror, that's Iran. They were unwilling to help us.
20: The president taking particular aim at Spain, now saying he wants to cut off all trade with that country. The wobbly Manhattan high-rise that forced evacuations from nearby buildings when some columns began to buckle seems to have settled down.
22: Engineers and emergency crews are keeping a close eye on the 37-story high-rise building here on the east side that was in jeopardy of collapsing. Now, crews have been hard at work all night long. According to the Department of Buildings Commissioner, he says that the property has been stabilized.
20: That's ABC's Phil Tate on the east side of New York. This is ABC News.
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25: Court, they created this monster, and he still will have the final say. And if he refuses to go away, that's a problem for Democrats in Maine. Meanwhile, what is the condition of Mitch McConnell? Is he brain dead? Who will replace him? Who can make the choice of replacing him? More on that coming up in minutes. And the president, of course, had some harsh words to say about Iran. We've kind of gone over those with you. As far as he's concerned, they're liars. There's something wrong with them. They're cuckoo. They're scum. They're sick people. They're vicious. They're violent people. Do I have them all in? John Decker's in Turkey covering the president at the summit. He had a lot to say about Iran and Spain. Good morning, John.
26: Yeah, good morning. Well, with Spain, the president suggested maybe blocking individuals traveling to the U.S. coming from Spain. I don't know how that would work. But as it relates to Iran, there's where most of the news was made this morning. The president ending that memorandum of understanding. The president, as you just pointed out, Mike, having some choice words as it relates to the Iranian leadership, calling them every name in the book and saying he wants to essentially take Iran out militarily. He's not going to pursue diplomacy in terms of ending that conflict.
25: He called them everything but Shia, radical Islamist, Mohammedan, jihadist fundamentals, which we have a 1,400-year history with. I would hope that this isn't news to the president. This is why many of us thought even a memorandum of understanding was a joke, let alone a peace agreement was a joke. It wouldn't be worth the paper it was written on, even if they signed it. But where do we go from here becomes the next question.
26: Well, that's right. You know, I mean, I've asked questions to the president, to the vice president about Iran, whether they can be trusted. And, you know, I think the president has now come to the conclusion that they can't be trusted, that they're

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8: 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The new Harlan Coben mystery, I Will Find You, on Netflix tumbles out of the top 3 to 5. And House of the Dragon on HBO Max is in at 4. Season 3 of Silo on Apple TV debuts at 3. The final season of The Bear on FX on Hulu soars up to 2. And once again, Widow's Bay on Apple TV is on top, your number one streamed show.
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9: I'm Julian Edelman. That's Rob Gronkowski. And guess what, folks? We're teammates again. And we're going to welcome you guys all to Dudes on Dudes.
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13: Because he is, Milan is one of the best I've ever seen at really short action ball screen exchanges and getting off three pointers. So all you need is that little dribble handoff type deal at the top of the key, screen and pop. He's just so good at it. He needs so little space. And so you get really well practiced at that. And you're picking up a lot of assists just on this little, okay, here's the ball kind of passes. He's that good at that. So we're going to have to see him get comfortable with that. But the rest of it, I think, is going to come very naturally to him because he is a true point guard. It's not what you saw a year ago with Denzel Aberdeen, who tried really hard and worked really hard at making himself a full-time point guard. But it's just not what he is, and it would probably take a lot of time or a different type of basketball for him to master that. He's a defensive guard first and a complementary scorer second, and in terms of playmaking. It's an effort, but it's not for Zoom. That's what he does. He is someone who sees the floor really well. I mean, he's not, I don't know that he, you would put him in the same category as Jalen Lowe in terms of his creative skill, but he's very capable in that area. And when Kentucky's at its best in terms of the Mark Pope offense, you don't have to create a ton. You just have to perceive everything. And I think that it's going to be a transition for him. Because it's always a transition when you're playing a new coach and a new school and different opposition. But I think he should manage it well.
14: Seems to really be very comfortable with the leadership component that goes with being the lead guard.
13: Yeah, and that's something that, especially when you consider that the majority of players that he'll play with not only are new to him, but they're new to their coach, they're new to Kentucky, the majority are new to Southeastern Conference basketball. And it's not that basketball in the SEC is so much different, but every coach in college basketball does things a little bit differently. And so whereas if you were Zoom, you're accustomed to what Tom Izzo might want to do to you, whether that gives you an advantage or not is up to you, but it's not new to you. Whereas Nate Oates, what he's going to try to do is going to be at least a little bit different than what you've seen.
14: Chat with Mike DeCourcy from SportingNews.com here on the Leach Report for this Wednesday. Let's change gears and talk a little bit about, you mentioned Momchilovic, how teams you think will try to defend him when you get the attention that he did in terms of the transfer portal and the price that he commanded and all of that. He comes into a different situation in

0: Okay, we're 15 seconds into that clip. It goes on for a minute and 15 seconds.
1: Somebody get that guy a cold shower and a cigarette after that call.
0: His voice sounds a little strained, doesn't it?
1: Yeah. What is that?
0: I love it. I love it. I do. And Tom Brady, after the game, said that may have been a better comeback than the 28-3 comeback the Patriots had versus the Atlanta Falcons.
1: Stop it. What were they down, 3-1?
0: They were down 2-0 in the 77th minute, I believe, and then Argentina scored an extra time to win
1: the
0: game.
1: Stop it. That's not even close. You can score quick in soccer. The comeback for 28-3 is an unbelievable comeback.
0: 28-3 is a lot different than 2-0, which is called the most dangerous lead in sports.
1: And 2-0 lead in soccer. And I hear people say that Messi is like the GOAT of all sports. Stop it with that. You can't convince me Messi in soccer is more of a GOAT than Michael Jordan was in basketball. I'm not going to hear it.
0: There is an argument that Messi is
1: to
0: the GOAT.
1: To his sport, maybe, but not of all sports.
0: Well, he's in the question. We're not talking about that next. We got other stuff.
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0: Welcome back. It is Billy and the Dude. We'll hand it off to KSR and Matt Jones coming up next, who will be joined by Mark Pope today. Speaking of Matt, he tweeted out yesterday that sources tell KSR that Kentucky is in negotiations to play West Virginia in basketball on Black Friday in Nashville. Apparently, Kentucky was trying to get a game together with Illinois that has fallen through. West Virginia is the next candidate. Matt Norlander added on, this is about 50-50 at this point. This has not been confirmed as to happening yet. But, Shani, would you like to play West Virginia on Black Friday?
1: Yeah, I think that would be a good matchup. Maybe, I don't know, I wouldn't really call them any kind of rival, would you? You think West Virginia is a rival?
0: No.
1: Border team, I guess.
0: It is very close to the Kirk Creason news that we're announcing this.
1: Yeah, it is.
0: The time he spent there. I know Oscar Tshiebwe was from West Virginia as well, so doing it for him. Trey Mitchell, if you remember him, I think he came from West Virginia. So, I mean, there's been a pipeline there a little bit.
1: But, I'd be for that, a little Black Friday basketball down in Nashville. Probably a lot of people would go to that. We know that we always have a good turnout when we play in Nashville. Last time we played a regular season game down there, it didn't go too well, right? Wasn't that the Gonzaga game? Wasn't that in Nashville?
0: And we've just gotten out of the Gonzaga series, I guess, theoretically, to do something like this. Maybe a more winnable game for Kentucky.
1: Mm-hmm.
0: But, yeah, it's been rough in Nashville recently, so maybe this is something that can go a long way to changing that. Maybe Mark Pope will have some news on that later tonight.
1: When he said he had a couple of more games he could add, I'm glad that if it is West Virginia, it is a team like that and not just another random team that nobody really gets excited about. I mean, I could be excited for West Virginia, especially on Black Friday. You know, everybody's already consumed all the turkey and the football on Thanksgiving Day. And then on Black Friday, you go out, you do some shopping, you get some Kentucky, West Virginia.
0: Is Black Friday still a thing? Like, everybody shops online now.
1: Not like it was. I don't think people are literally trampling over each other anymore like they used to.
0: My mom used to call it busting doors. Her and her sister, they'd come down and they'd go line up at a Target or wherever they wanted to buy their thing. And they'd wait for the doors to open. And then it was like a zombie apocalypse, people trying to get in
1: Some
0: there,
1: people would pitch a tent literally outside in line waiting to get in. And now you can just do it online. It's a lot easier.
0: I think people still do that for like the new iPhone. They'll go wait out on the sidewalk for this phone that is almost exactly like the other 17 models that come out.
1: The camera's just a little bit better.
0: Yeah.
1: But we're going to pay slimmer, an extra $1,000 for this iPhone.
0: I've got to have the new thing. Before we get into some more of the random topics, we've got some people on the line, dude. Let's get to them. Who's up first?
1: Let's go to Todd. Hey, Todd.
0: Hey, Todd.
18: Hey, good morning, gentlemen. Got a question for you. Calling you from beautiful London, Kentucky this morning on this beautiful day. What lasts longer, Crocs, Hey Do's, or tennis shoes when you're just walking around? And how do you take your coffee? And we give a shout out to Beth Cantrell, great Kentucky lady in Florida.
1: When you say what lasts longer, what do you mean what lasts longer? Like what's more durable?
18: Yeah, when you're just walking around, what lasts longer? Crocs, Hey Do's, or a pair of tennis shoes?
1: So if I were to just walk for like 300 miles, which would be the most durable? Like which one wouldn't fall apart? Which one would fall apart first?
18: I didn't say durable. I said what would last longer? What would be the most comfortable when you're just walking around everyday shoe?
1: Okay. I don't know that I entirely understand what he's saying.
0: Well, he called the radio show that hates Crocs, so I don't know if that's going to be our answer here, is it?
1: Well, I don't know. Like, I've never really worn Crocs. I won't be caught dead in Crocs, but I'm told they're very comfortable.
0: Yeah.
1: But if I were to walk, you know, I think Crocs could be comfortable just like if you're just walking a short distance. If you're walking a long distance, I don't think you want to be in Crocs or Hey Dudes. I think you want to be in like a good pair of tennis shoes.
0: If that's we're talking what I would long assume. Yeah. You're going to do a walking tour or anything like that in a new city, I don't show up in Crocs.
1: Yeah, if I'm doing a 50-mile walk, I'm not going to do it in Crocs or Hey Dudes.
0: Hey.

0: Will they have Oregon's playbook?
1: It's true. I appreciate the call. I mean, they will. Billy, I'm shocked about your grass. And there are many people writing in saying, yes, you are allowed to tell your neighbor they need to cut their grass. I would never.
2: Oh, but you can't tell people what to wear to a wedding, huh?
1: I would judge them silently. I don't think you should be telling people whether to mow their grass. I think that's amazingly rude.
3: But if you had young kids out playing in the neighborhood, you could lose them in Billy's yard. It's like an actual safety
2: concern. Come on, Drew.
1: Take a break.
2: People are going to think this is real.
1: We'll take a break. 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
14: The different color noises, white noise, brown noise, pink noise. Brown noise is deeper, has lower frequencies, it's got more bass, minimalizes that higher frequency. Mm-hmm. And I didn't really know this, but apparently you can liken some of these to sounds in nature. And apparently brown noise is more akin to like a river rapid or a heavy rainfall or thunder.
15: Because there's also white noise and pink noise, you think brown noise is just named after the color brown. Wrong. There was a scientist named Robert Brown from Scotland.
14: White noise is used, aside from just sleeping, a lot of times with like noise-canceling headphones and stuff, mm-hmm. masking other sounds.
15: Pink noise is a little different. It's kind of like the compromise between white noise and brown noise.
14: As far as which one is best for sleep, there have been some very middling studies over the years. But at Oxford in 2017, they said that they fell asleep 40% faster listening to white noise, but their overall sleep was about the same.
15: Okay.
14: There was a study in 2017 from Northwestern of 13 older adults, and they said pink noise provided deeper sleep overall and improved ability to recall words.
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0: Look up, look down, look around, look up, look down, look around. In the trees and on the ground, 'cause the ALB must be found.
1: Some signs of the ALB are dime-sized holes on tree trunks, a sawdust-like material called frass, and the beetle itself, with a long black body and white spots.
0: Look up, look down, look around, look up, look down, look around. In the trees and on the ground, 'cause the ALB must be found.
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4: Covering the 1.5.
3: Okay.
5: I watched them last night. Like, come on, Reds. Beat the Phillies.
3: No, yes, they lost again.
5: Yeah.
3: All right. Also, it's Wild Eggs Wednesday. You can go to Twitter, KSR Show Twitter. Do the spelling in the next 20 minutes. Mario will pick one. I haven't looked at the word, but it's Wild Eggs Wednesday. $50 from Wild Eggs if you go to Twitter right now and do the word that Mario just put up. We're going to move Boyd County to tomorrow because we're just full of people talking about the grass.
6: Oh, okay. Great.
4: Priorities here.
3: Plus, it'll just give you one last you have to do tonight.
6: That's true.
3: You look up what tomorrow is. One person writes, Matt, yes, I can tell you're new to home ownership. Of course you can tell your neighbor to cut their grass. There can be snakes and they can bite your children. That seems harsh.
4: That seems extreme.
3: I mean, I don't think they're snakes.
4: I think it has to be pretty dang bad to go tell someone.
6: Or say it on the radio.
4: I didn't say it on the radio. Matt relayed it onto the radio.
3: Yeah, well, okay, fair enough. One person writes, Billy needs to be cutting every week, 2 weeks tops. 3 weeks is absurd this time of year.
6: Yeah, I'd say stay off my property. And we wouldn't have to worry about it.
4: You are wedding planning. That takes up a lot of time. I'll
3: stay
4: defend you on
3: your
4: that.
3: Property.
6: Well, snakes are going to bite my children.
3: Well, like, but the snakes might go from one set of grass to the other.
5: Oh, I didn't think about that, so.
3: Okay. One person writes, there are rules in cities about how high the grass is. In Louisville, you have to keep it under 10 inches. What, I don't know what Lexington is. Yeah, I don't know. Do you know?
6: I don't, but you guys have painted this picture that it's a rainforest of
4: no,
6: grass.
4: It's, what I'm more of, like a jungle, a true rainforest.
6: It is not. There's a couple dandelions over there.
4: We couldn't find Mario's car.
3: You have dandelions.
6: Oh, yeah.
5: You need to spray those. Yeah, you need to get rid of those.
3: What's wrong with dandelions?
5: Make them
4: oh, they're bad.
5: Bad
4: yeah. For you. And well, what do they That's do? Another reason my neighbor's spraying his all over my yard.
5: Then it gets into your yard.
4: I'm going to have to get another fight in my neighborhood. This is back-to-back days.
3: What's wrong with dandelions, though? Like, what do they do? Like, once
6: they're
3: you have them,
6: they're everywhere.
4: And they spread, and you don't want them.
5: No.
3: So do you spray for them?
4: I do. Actually, I run out. I have this thing, free shout out. It's called Grandpa's Weeder. Got it on Amazon. It is amazing. Listen to me. Everyone Google it right now. I'll recommend it more than any product that exists.
3: Grandpa's Weeder.
4: Yeah, it's on a pole and you pick up weeds without having to bend over. I got a bad back. It's addicting. You'll go out there to get one. Next thing you know, it's been 2.5 hours and your six houses down the street.
3: You have to be very careful when you're spelling Grandpa's Weeder.
4: There you go. Yes.
3: That you don't put something else.
4: Yeah. Support that company. I have no idea who Grandpa is, but he makes a good product.
3: Noah, go ahead, Noah.
7: Hey, man, thank you guys for taking my call. I missed the first hour and a half of the show, so I don't know if you've said anything about it at all or even from last week. But do you think the Donnie Freeman injury is going to have as much impact for St. John's as it did for, like, say, for the Jalen Lowe injury that we had from last year.
3: Well, no, because it's not their point guard. But, yeah, it's going to be huge. I mean, they built a big part of their offense around him. So, no doubt. I mean, we didn't talk about it when he got hurt. I appreciate the call. But, you know, Freeman tears his ACL out for the year for St. John's. That stinks for them.
4: I don't care as much about it for St. John's as I do. If that had happened here, if Pope had gotten him and they had another season-ending injury, that would have been awful. So, I mean, probably would have played out differently, but dodged a bullet for that. I feel bad for Freeman.
3: Feel bad for him. That stinks to already be out. Let's go to Jake. Go ahead, Jake. Jake.
8: Yeah, Matt, you hear me?
3: Go for it.
8: I had a thing about Boone County yesterday that you didn't talk, or Billy didn't talk about. He did a great job, but I just have one extra thing I want to talk about.
3: Go for it.
8: So, in Petersburg, the USS Sachem.
3: All right, I appreciate
5: these people
3: it.
5: With
3: you
5: their
3: can't
5: Bluetooth.
3: Have us on Bluetooth. Yeah. I was going to let it go, but then I can't. Peggy, go ahead, Peggy.
9: Hey, Matt. How are you?
3: Good. Go for it, Peggy. Just got a minute.
9: Okay. I just have a question about the KSR bar. When you all open for the football games, are you going to run the shuttle service from the bar to the stadium?
3: Yeah, I think so, but I don't know yet because, again, I'm not running the bar, and so I don't know what the opening and all that is. But my guess is yes, but I will let you know as we get closer, okay?
9: Okay, thanks a lot. I appreciate your help.
3: There you go. Appreciate it. You know, Billy, one person that does right, I think everyone gives Billy a hard time. Billy has grown more than anyone on the show, and I think in the last year has made a massive improvement. Everyone should give him a break.
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20: From ABC News, I'm Michelle Franzen. At the NATO summit in Turkey, President Trump announcing that the memo of understanding between the U.S. and Iran is over. That break in the ceasefire follows Iran's strikes on boats in the Strait of Hormuz, he says, and the U.S. retaliating. The president, ahead of talks with Ukraine's President Zelensky, told reporters more U.S. strikes could happen.
21: They were in the strait, which they have every right to be. And so we hit them very hard last night. Very, very hard. Probably hit them hard again tonight. I'll give them a little warning. We're going to hit them hard tonight.
20: Ahead of talks with Ukraine's leader, the president expressed optimism that a ceasefire deal between Ukraine and Russia is getting closer, saying he's also in contact with Russia's president.
21: You know, I used an analogy, and it sounds simple, but it's sort of true. You have two kids in a park, and they don't like each other, and they start fighting. Sometimes you have to let them fight, let them see that... It's tough. You know, it's tough. Fighting is tough.
20: Drone strikes from both sides have been ramping up in recent weeks. New concerns over the status of Republican Senator Mitch McConnell's health. Few details have been made public since McConnell's spokesperson confirmed he was admitted to the hospital on June 14th. Now Democrats are pushing for answers.
0: In a letter to the 84-year-old seven-term senator, Kentucky's Democratic governor says citizens of his state have grown increasingly concerned about Mitch McConnell's health and his ability to hold office. Andy Beshear asks that McConnell fully update Kentuckians on his current status. Top Republicans in the Senate say they've spoken with McConnell this week by phone, describing him as engaged and eager to return to work. But McConnell's office has not said why he remains hospitalized.
20: ABC's Stephen Portnoy. Thousands of people have been forced to evacuate due to wildfires sweeping across southern Europe. Hundreds of firefighters battling to contain those blazes in southern Spain and France. Parts of France are seeing triple-digit temperatures, and it marks the third heat wave to hit Europe so far this summer. You're listening to ABC News.
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22: Good morning from the WKYT newsroom. I'm Kristen Kennedy with your headlines on this Wednesday. Threats of flash flooding could bring high water issues back. Lexington and the northern part of Jessamine County got hit yesterday. People in Richmond are still in a state of emergency from the deadly flooding more than a week ago. WKYT is teaming up with the American Red Cross, raising money for disaster relief from the flooding. You can make a gift by texting Red Cross to 90999. And former UK basketball player Kirk Creasa made his first appearance in a federal courtroom in Lexington. He is charged with wire fraud in a more than $2 million scheme. A judge granted Creasa a release on the condition he not violate state or federal law. With your headlines for WKYT Mornings, I'm Kristen Kennedy.
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24: 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Utah prosecutors plan to seek the death penalty against Tyler Robinson as preliminary hearings continue. The U.S. men exit the
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1: For your first alert forecast, we are going into a first alert weather day as we've got more rounds of storms firing up that could lead to continued flash flooding concerns. So very fragmented in the second half of our day today, but they carry into your Thursday with those isolated chances. And there is a low end severe risk as we head into Friday with some heavy rounds of rainfall. Those temps stay in the 80s, but these rain showers are heavy. So stay weather aware. For WKYT, I'm First Alert Meteorologist Alex Minton.
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0: normal since then. And once you understand that, and people were signing up for that, they're like, sweet, put me in the mind clearing role. Then you can see how much suffering they can take. Making them cry uncle and concede, really, in a meaningful, this is by Clay, the reason we can't get a deal with them is Trump keeps saying, okay, you'll agree to this, and then this mechanism for enforcement, right? Right? No. No. They'll agree as long as they can break the agreement. Then we're going to keep running back into this. This is going to be the constant cycle.
1: I think I, and most people out there, just want low gas prices. And I think that's the way that most Americans think about this right now. So my hope is that we can have some form of normalcy through the midterms. And then the question becomes, how committed is Trump to really trying to remake the situation in Iran? Again, do we just take the handcuffs off Israel and say, all right, go kill whoever you want?
0: I mean, by the way, he's talking once again about taking Karg Island. This is 14 on the list, guys. Let's hit this one.
2: We're not attacking at the highest level. The highest level of the bridges there, which we can knock down. I would say in one day, we knocked down every single bridge in Iran. There's not a thing they can do about it. Their electric manufacturing facilities, right? Their electric plants where they make their electricity in there. We will, if we have to, we'll take them out. I don't want to do that, but if we have to, we'll take them out. They have desalinization plants. We'll take them out if we have to. I hate to do that. That's probably the one I would like not to do least. We attacked Karg Island last night. We knocked out a piece. I said, don't touch the oil, because maybe we'll take over Karg Island. You know, we may take over Karg Island. There's not a thing they can do about it. But I said, don't hit the pipes. Just hit everything else. And they hit it. They may hit it again tonight.
0: Clay? The real question with all that, it's all true what he says, of course. We could do all those things. Do the Iranian leaders believe we would do those things, that Trump would do those things?
1: It's a great question.
0: We can get into that here coming up in just a second. But look, it's 2 a.m. Your family's asleep. You hear someone inside your home. What happens next? 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
4: While it didn't go flawlessly there with Steve Yates, he did have a lot of interesting information to give us. And I do want to continue to hammer this because I do think it's going to be awesome. We now have, what am I looking at? I just pulled it up. 131,000 of you have subscribed to the YouTube page. We're going to have 3 hours of the show in the near future on the YouTube page. Cool things like when the White House is having live press briefings, when we are playing the audio for you on the radio feed, you'll be able to watch the video of President Trump or J.D. Vance is speaking right now. Any of these video events that are live that are occurring during the course of the show, boom, we're going to be able to show you that video. I think it's going to be really cool. And obviously, there's going to be a lot of short clip versions of the show if you're out and about. And if you're just trying to share, let's say, with your kids or grandkids, Buck's son is only a little over one. The primary way that I share news stories now with my 18-year-old, who is the oldest in the family, is going to be going off to college this fall. I grab things that I see on social media that I think he would respond to, short videos, whatever they are, and I send it to him. Knowing that that's pretty much the way that his generation is going to communicate. Now, you can fight against it and you can say, boy, I wish there was more depth of knowledge, all those things. But if you got a 2-minute clip and you know you can get 2 minutes of attention from your son or daughter, your grandson or your granddaughter, we're going to now be providing that for this program. Now, I want you guys to hang out with us for 3 hours every day. Video, audio, wherever you are, I want you to spend 3 hours with us. We know everybody's busy, so I want you to be able to get information every way you possibly can. Go subscribe to the YouTube page. I think you're going to be impressed with what we are producing there in the days, the weeks, and months ahead. So my name, Clay Travis, Buck Sexton. Boom, type it in on YouTube. It's easy to subscribe, and you will be having access to video versions of all of this. Okay, Steve, big question, Buck, is I still think, what is the exit strategy for the situation in Iran? Let's say we go into Karg Island, right? My concern is, and you've hit on this a lot, we are dealing with fundamentalists who hate us. How do we get out of Karg Island if we put boots on the ground and we take over Karg Island? We know what happened in Afghanistan, how disastrous that withdrawal was. We know what happened in Iraq. How is that? What is the, that's my concern. I'm curious what you would say about this, and we can talk about it when we come back here in a moment. But what is the exit strategy by which we are able to get out if we go in?
0: Well, I'll say this, which is a great dodge from your question, which we'll have to hold everybody through the break to get real answers on the other side. But the problem with having an exit strategy is at some point you actually have to exit. And those are not the same thing. You can have an idea as to what you'd like it to look like, but the enemy gets more than just a vote in this process, and it can get very messy. And for a lot of people, Trump had a very clear promise. No stupid. He's calling this a military operation. He won't call it a war. Once you start having troops on the ground, and if we start losing people, that's a war. Everyone knows that's a war. Trump said no. So we'll talk about this more.
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23: I'm Julian Edelman. That's Rob Gronkowski. And guess what, folks? We're teammates again. and we're going to welcome you guys all to Dudes on Dudes.
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0: after 9/11. I can't bring my gun. No, it's, you can't just walk through. You just can't just walk through with your gun. Like, the rules are not that complicated. Learn them.
1: Yeah, I agree with all that. But yeah, quick standers getting heat from Southwest. They're saying you don't need to stand. I don't know. I think I got to establish
0: immediately.
1: I think I have to establish my aisle control right away, and I think everyone knows that, because otherwise you just allow people to just cut past you, because that's what they do, because the world is a cruel, hard place. It's a jungle out there, and there are barbarians in our midst. All right, we'll close out here. 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

0: Welcome back in. We got tons of reactions. I bet the talkbacks are going to be amazing after all that. Let me try to run through as many of you that have been waiting a while to get to you. Christian in Atlanta, you said you had a great deplaning experience. What happened?
1: Yeah, can you hear me okay?
0: Yeah, we got you.
1: Okay, so I was in Spain yesterday, got back last night on Iberian Airlines. And the way they do it is they land and make an announcement. Everyone, please remain seated. We will make announcements on deplaning. And when we get to the gate, they say, rows 1 through 5 may now get up and board. Everyone else remain seated. And they give them a minute, and then they say, now rows 6 through 10 may get up. Everyone else remain seated. And we got off of that plane in like 5 minutes. It was so organized.
0: So it works better.
1: Germany. It was crazy.
0: It works better. Thank you. I've never heard of that before, Buck. Have you ever heard like deplaning by row? I haven't ever heard of that.
2: No.
0: Thank you, Christian. That's interesting. I'm all in favor of whatever could get you on the plane and off the plane.
2: Although my father-in-law tells me, by the way, Clay, in real, who is a retired American Airlines pilot, he says that during COVID, when people started flying again, obviously, deplaning went as it should. Everyone stayed seated until the row ahead got up. It was a thing of beauty, but now it's back to chaos. So there was
0: people
2: a time.
0: Were better behaved. I wonder if that's just the quality of person that was flying early in COVID days was more considered. I don't know. More considered. Is that possible? Dave, and we got a lot of variety of topics.
2: No, I think people were just scared to be close to people. I don't think it was courtesy. I think they were scared of...
0: It wasn't me. I don't think I ever stopped flying. I was flying in May of 2020. Dave in Kentucky.
3: Hey, Clay and Buck. Thanks for taking my call. Before I get to my Iran thing, as a retired Southwest Airlines pilot, I can't thank you guys enough for being so kind to my beloved airline. And all that you're saying is absolutely true about what some of these changes to try to encourage some civilian behavior.
0: Thank you for your service at Southwest. I love you guys. And what were you going to say about Iran?
3: Well, Iran, I happen to agree with Steve Yates a lot that it seems to me that we have an amazing amount of technological ability that we could pick and choose strategically to inhibit control of Karg Island, inhibit control of water and electricity in places that are going to kneecap these people in the best possible way and put them under some severe pressure. And we can do it without hurting the civilian population. At least that's my thought anyway. Thank you.
0: Thank you. All right, 30 seconds, Sean. Maybe 10 seconds.
4: Is all right. With President Trump is done with Iran's crap. Why don't they prioritize the rest of the targets and start hitting the target every hour until Iran goes on TV public and submits?
0: I just love the way he said target, Buck. I think Trump's done with fed up. I mean, I think it's an interesting point. Donnie in Florida says, what about people with bags that are too big? Yeah, how about you figure out whether it's going to fit in the overhead or not beforehand? Pack less. Help
2: what
0: women lift their bags. Be civilized.
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10: From ABC News, I'm Michelle Franzen. The Senate race in Maine heating up, with pressure mounting for Democratic candidate Graham Plattner to drop out of the U.S. Senate race following new accusations of sexual assault. ABC's Jay O'Brien says that race is crucial to which party will control the Senate.
11: Under Maine law, Plattner has just 5 days to drop out to be removed from the ballot. State Democrats would then have 2 weeks to select a new candidate, but there's no exact roadmap for how that process would go. Overnight, the executive director of the Democratic Party of Maine saying Plattner's team has reached out, accusing them of trying to dictate the next steps.
10: In Turkey, the NATO summit wrapping up, but before leaving, President Trump fielded questions from reporters centering on Iran. The president says the temporary ceasefire ended after Iran fired on ships in the Strait of Hormuz. ABC's Karen Travers has more.
12: The president also had declared today that that memo signed by the two countries is over, that the ceasefire is dead, and that he thinks that negotiating at this point with the Iranians is a, quote, waste of time. But there are still mixed messages from the president on where this goes from here, because he was also indicating that he thought his special envoy for the Mideast, Steve Witkoff, and his son-in-law, Jared Kushner, could potentially continue engaging with the Iranians, even as he was saying, it's over.
10: President Trump already lost a Supreme Court, which turned away his appeal last week, but President Trump is now hoping the courts will step in to keep him from having to pay E. Jean Carroll in a defamation case.
13: The $5 million defamation award to writer E. Jean Carroll stemmed from what President Trump said about an earlier case Carroll brought in which Trump was found liable for sexual assault. The president denied he committed any offense, and even after the nation's highest court rejected his final appeal in the defamation case last week, he's now filed another notice of an appeal of this latest order to pay.
10: ABC's Stephen Portnoy reporting. On Wall Street, stocks are down. 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
14: Kentucky Governor Andy Beshear is looking for answers about the health of Senator Mitch McConnell. Here's Paul Miles.
15: Governor Beshear has sent a letter to McConnell's office requesting an update on his health and his ability to hold office in the U.S. Senate. The Republican former majority leader was hospitalized last month, and his office has provided few details on his condition or reason for hospitalization. In his letter, the Democratic governor says, quote, as public office holders, we have made a commitment to our constituents to do our best to represent them and to always be transparent. I believe this requires clear communication about one's ability to serve. On Tuesday, two senators and a former McConnell aide said they had spoken to the senator by phone. I'm Paul Miles.
16: 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I'm Joe Lincoln.
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20: For your first alert forecast, we are going into a first alert weather day as we've got more rounds of storms firing up that could lead to continued flash flooding concerns. So very fragmented in the second half of our day today, but they carry into your Thursday with those isolated chances. And there is a low-end severe risk as we head into Friday with some heavy rounds of rainfall. Those temps stay in the 80s, but these rain showers are heavy, so stay weather aware. For WKYT, I'm First Alert Meteorologist Alex Minton.
21: 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A Manhattan skyrise could collapse.
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0: young man. And the Republican nominee, Ken Paxton, you and I both know him very well. Ken is a friend. Ken succeeded you as Attorney General. I think Ken on the merits has had a very strong conservative record as a state attorney general. I'm supporting Ken. I think he's going to win, but it's going to be a real fight. And there have been a bunch of attack ads run against Paxton. And so, look, I would urge folks, we need to make sure, number one, that folks contribute money to this race. But number two, that we show up and vote, because if conservatives and even just ordinary common sense Texans stay home, God forbid we could wake up the day after Election Day and discover suddenly that this Tallarico extreme leftist has just been elected in Texas. That would be a disaster.
1: Well, you articulated the campaign strategy well. I personally think Tallarico is going to be very beatable once Texans get to know who he really is. And I think that you outline the pathway to make sure that we keep Texas red after this next election. Well, listen, Senator, I know you're very, very busy. I cannot thank you enough for coming on the Sean Hannity Show. God bless you, and God bless you for everything you're doing for the great state of Texas and for the United States of America. We're going to take a real quick break.
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9: Today's a day off for tournament action. Kylian Mbappe in France will take on Morocco in the quarterfinals tomorrow.
10: 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France finally in front!
9: 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The winner of tomorrow's match will play the winner of Spain-Belgium in the semifinals.
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9: Today's a day off for tournament action. Kylian Mbappe in France will take on Morocco in the quarterfinals tomorrow.
10: 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France in front.
9: 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The winner of tomorrow's match will play the winner of Spain-Belgium in the semifinals.
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27: From ABC News, I'm Michelle Franzen. The Senate race in Maine heating up, with pressure mounting for Democratic candidate Graham Plattner to drop out of the U.S. Senate race following new accusations of sexual assault. ABC's Jay O'Brien says that race is crucial to which party will control the Senate.
28: Under Maine law, Plattner has just 5 days to drop out to be removed from the ballot. State Democrats would then have 2 weeks to select a new candidate, but there's no exact roadmap for how that process would go. Overnight, the executive director of the Democratic Party of Maine saying Plattner's team has reached out, accusing them of trying to dictate the next steps.
27: In Turkey, the NATO summit wrapping up, but before leaving, President Trump fielded questions from reporters centering on Iran. The president says the temporary ceasefire ended after Iran fired on ships in the Strait of Hormuz. ABC's Karen Travers has more.
29: The president also had declared today that that memo signed by the two countries is over, that the ceasefire is dead, and that he thinks that negotiating at this point with the Iranians is a, quote, waste of time. But there are still mixed messages from the president on where this goes from here, because he was also indicating that he thought his special envoy for the Mideast, Steve Witkoff, and his son-in-law, Jared Kushner, could potentially continue engaging with the Iranians, even as he was saying, it's over.
27: President Trump already lost a Supreme Court, which turned away his appeal last week. But President Trump is now hoping the courts will step in to keep him from having to pay E. Jean Carroll in a defamation case.
30: The $5 million defamation award to writer E. Jean Carroll stemmed from what President Trump said about an earlier case Carroll brought in which Trump was found liable for sexual assault. The president denied he committed any offense, and even after the nation's highest court rejected his final appeal in the defamation case last week, he's now filed another notice of an appeal of this latest order to pay.
27: ABC's Stephen Portnoy reporting. On Wall Street, stocks are down. 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
32: With continuing team coverage, I'm Amber Philpott from WQYT News. Questions remain on the health and well-being of Kentucky senior U.S. Senator Mitch McConnell. His staff said last week that the senator is continuing his recovery in a hospital while the Senate is out of session. There have been no details released about his weeks-long hospitalization or whether he will be at the Capitol when the Senate returns next week. Senator McConnell was admitted to the hospital on June 14th, and his office said he was receiving excellent care. Just last week, a statement said that he continues to improve. A man has been arrested for a deadly Lexington crash from August of 2025. A grand jury indicted 66-year-old Stephen Barber in connection with that crash on Man O' War Boulevard and Bellawood Drive. Police say 75-year-old Linda Johnson was injured in that crash and later died at the hospital. Court documents say Barber had a blood blood alcohol level of 0.194 at the time, which is more than twice the legal limit. He's being held on a $750,000 cash bond. Court documents show Lamborghini Financial Services is suing London Mayor Randall Weddle. The civil suit was filed Monday in Laurel County Circuit Court. According to the complaint, the company says Weddle owes more than $60,000 on a vehicle loan. The filing says no payment has been received since February on the vehicle with a reported value of more than $160,000. Weddle has 7 days to request a court hearing on the repossession and 20 days to file a written response to the debt claim. Amber Philpott, WKYT News for News Radio 630 WLAP.
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5: Aaron from Chet on the Right Way Auto Glass traffic tip line. He says that crash at Manowar and Habersham, that's near, we'll call it Nicholasville Road, has been moved on to Habersham and out of the way. So you're okay there. Nicholasville Road's not too crazy this afternoon from the Circle, Manowar into Jessamine County. We're doing okay. 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
13: Flood watch is out for the entire region as we go through the upcoming weekend, through Saturday night. We got waves of showers and thunderstorms targeting the area. Some of those storms are going to put down a ton of rain in a short amount of time, so periods of flash flooding likely across the region for the next several days. In addition to that, a few of the thunderstorms, especially Thursday evening into early on Friday, could be strong or severe with damaging winds as the primary player. But again, it's the flood threat that is the greatest over the next several days. Keep an eye on the water levels. From the WKYT First Alert Weather Center, I'm meteorologist Chris Bailey.
31: 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A Manhattan skyrise could collapse.
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16: Abolishing ICE.
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17: Yes.
18: Freedom is back in style. Welcome to the revolution. Yeah,

0: situations. And I've always said about politics, like, if you're not laughing, you're crying, because there is so much to laugh about on a day-to-day basis. I mean, challenge anybody to flip on C-SPAN and look at the House of Representatives every morning and the one-minute speeches that they get. If you're not laughing like an evening at the improv, I have got nothing for you. I mean, it's comedy gold, and they create the material all day, every day. And so, all we attempt to do is provide some unique insight to the younger generation that wants a little bit of entertainment and laughs while they're consuming important information. And, you know, we were the most surprised of anybody that it actually worked out.
1: Yeah, watching some of the C-SPAN shows is kind of like going back in time and watching some of those Monty Python episodes. You may recall those, but you guys do provide those laughs as well as the insight. And it's just fabulous. In 5 seconds or 10 seconds, what do you think it means to have podcasts in our world today as opposed to the short form?
0: I think it's an important niche in the marketplace that you just don't get on a lot of different conservative outlets that can do a longer form discussion and can sort of contextualize a lot of what it is that you're saying. And it's an opt-in thing, right? It's not on in the background. If you're choosing to listen to it, you're focused on it. And so, you know, the listeners that listen to it, they really want news and information and some laughs, and we try to provide it for them.
1: Well, thank you guys for doing it. Listen, I look forward to seeing you guys in Austin, Texas, the second Saturday in September for the big game between Ohio State and the University of Texas. Thanks again to Josh Holmes with Ruthless Podcast. This is, again, Governor Greg Abbott for sitting in for the Sean Hannity Show. And you can find me at Texas Governor Greg Abbott at Greg Abbott_TX.
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0: You know, I was just reading an article, and it was a list of market downturns for the U.S. economy. Now, it got me thinking. Markets crash, things go up, things go down. It doesn't seem to be a matter of if or when, right? I mean, the Depression, 1929, the Recession, 1937, the flash crash, 1962, oil crisis in the 70s, Black Monday, 1987, dot-com bubble, 2008 crisis. 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
5: From ABC News, I'm Michelle Franzen. In Turkey, after meeting with NATO allies and leaders on the sidelines, President Trump spoke to reporters about Iran. He says the memo of understanding is over after Iran fired on vessels in the Strait of Hormuz. The U.S. responding with strikes, but the president says he doesn't think the war will resume.
6: The Iran war has been a tremendous military success. And, you know, I can only answer the question by saying they're not going to have a nuclear weapon. I was there for one reason that Iran cannot have a nuclear weapon. I call it, we denuclearize Iran, and that's happened. They will never have a nuclear weapon.
5: In Utah, day three of a preliminary hearing underway for Tyler Robinson. He's the man charged in the fatal shooting of conservative influencer Charlie Kirk on campus last year. Robinson has not entered a plea. His attorney's trying to get the death penalty off the table. ABC's Alex Stone has more.
7: There had been indications that the state was going to play video testimony, they had said they were going to, of Tyler Robinson's former roommate and romantic partner, which then the defense had fought against because they wouldn't be able to cross-examine, being that it was going to be video recorded. But they indicated that they're going to be done after their two witnesses. So they may have decided they don't need to play that they don't have to put that out there and let everybody know what they've got with that and let the defense know necessarily what they've got and what the roommate said to them.
5: Emmy nominations out today.
8: This is the ED ideas.
5: The ER drama The Pitt led overall nominations, earning 25 for its second season.
9: Ow!
5: And Hacks right behind with 24, breaking the record for the most nominations for a comedy series. Newcomer Widow's Bay landed 19 nominations. The late Rob Reiner nominated for his guest acting on the series The Bear. And Bad Bunny nominated for a Super Bowl halftime show. 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
11: With continuing team coverage, I'm Amber Philpott from WKYT News. Lexington police say there will be no homicide charges filed in a New Year's Day shooting that left two men dead. After consulting with a Commonwealth's attorney, investigators have ruled the January 1st shooting a justifiable homicide, saying it happened during a robbery in the middle of a drug deal. It happened in a parking lot on South Broadway. 20-year-old Julio Vasquez died at the scene, and 20-year-old Marciano Jenkins later died at the hospital. Police say the case is still under investigation. Asbury Theological Seminary in Wilmore is no longer an approved school for training clergy for the United Methodist Church. The UMC's University Senate voted in June to remove Asbury from its list, citing the seminary's published ethos statement as incompatible with the church's updated social principles. Asbury's president says the decision stems from differing views on LGBTQ issues. We now know when a Christmas movie filmed right here in central Kentucky will premiere. Silver Bells was filmed in Paris this spring. It is set to debut on the Great American Family Network November 21st. The casting director says they chose Kentucky because of the state's film tax incentives. Amber Philpott, WKYT News for News Radio 630 WLAP.
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12: Rain coming down this afternoon, and you're seeing slowdowns right now as a result on the inner and outer loops of the circle, especially the outer loop approaching Versailles Road over the Harrodsburg Road. Watch for stop-and-go traffic there with the rain. 75 north and southbound, 75 south, anywhere from the 113 to about the 110, you're going to see stop-and-go traffic dealing with the weather this afternoon so far. Officer Don with Skywatch Traffic.
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18: Flood Watch is out for the entire region as we go through the upcoming weekend, through Saturday night. We got waves of showers and thunderstorms targeting the area. Some of those storms are going to put down a ton of rain in a short amount of time, so periods of flash flooding likely across the region for the next several days. In addition to that, a few of the thunderstorms, especially Thursday evening into early on Friday, could be strong or severe with damaging winds as the primary player. But again, it's the flood threat that is the greatest over the next several days. Keep an eye on the water levels. From the WKYT First Alert Weather Center, I'm meteorologist Chris Bailey.
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25: Welcome back to the Sean Hannity Show. I am Texas Governor Greg Abbott, and I'm your guest host today. And I am so excited about our next guest, Shannon Breen, with the Fox News station. I got to tell you something. So I'm a former practicing lawyer, a former Texas Attorney General, and I argued a case and won a case at the United States Supreme Court. And I got to tell you, there's nobody ever who's done a better job of covering the United States Supreme Court and their opinions than Shannon Bream. And she was so busy the last few weeks as the Supreme Court was issuing its final decisions for the last session. And many of them were blockbusters, especially on immigration policy, which is very important to Texas. One was a case where migrants were waiting for asylum in Mexico and claimed they had full rights of Americans. Well, that didn't turn out too well for them. So, Shannon, if you would, tell us how the United States Supreme Court ruled in that case, and what is the effect of that decision on the Trump administration immigration policy?
26: Well, Governor, it is great to be with you. And listen, anybody who can go and argue a case at the Supreme Court, my hat will always be off to you. It looks like one of the most terrifying things in the world for attorneys. So I love that I just get to cover it and hopefully break it down in a way that folks at home will understand what it all means to their lives. And no one understands this border issue probably better than you do, having dealt with this in Texas in the very real world ways that it impacts the people that you serve. And this decision about asylum was essentially the court saying, listen, what the statute says is you don't trigger all these protections for filing for asylum and pursuing that status if you haven't arrived in the U.S. Those were the words, arrived in. So the policy of kind of metering, the Trump administration has said, if you're still in Mexico, that doesn't count as arriving in the U.S. You don't trigger all those protections. So it really shut down one of the pathways that people who are trying to get folks into the U.S. illegally would say, come with me. We're going to get you there, whether it's a coyote or a cartel, and we're going to have you claim asylum, whether it's true or not, whether you have any real fear. And so what the Supreme Court has said is, no, that doesn't count. If you're on that side of the border, you've not, quote, arrived in the U.S., and this administration can use that tool to stop the flood of people coming at the border.
25: A big time help. And to be honest, it's just common sense. Well, listen, there's another one that may have been an even bigger one. And that is when the Supreme Court allowed President Trump to end temporary protected status for Haitian and Syrian immigrants in that case. It was a huge win for the Trump administration, but it maybe is larger than that. So what did the court decide, and what does it mean for migrants who are here under temporary protected status?
26: Yeah, you're exactly right. Another big win for the administration. So that status, you know, is temporary for a reason. I mean, by design, that's what it is for people who have terrible situations in their home countries, whether it's war or the devastation of a natural disaster. What they can do is get this temporary protected status here in the U.S., but it's supposed to have a limit on it. And essentially, the Department of Homeland Security, the secretary that decides, does that get extended? Do we renew that repeatedly? How many times? What has happened in the home country? Is it okay to lift that status now? And what the court found is, again, they're looking to the statutory language, which says that decision lists and lasts only with the Department of Homeland Security. They're the only ones who could decide it. And it's not for a court to overrule that decision. So it's the Secretary of Department of Homeland Security, and that's under a Biden administration, a Trump administration, any president. If they say, okay, the statute has given us guidance. We've resolved that at home it's safe for them to return. In our estimation, that the court doesn't have the power to review that decision. So essentially said, the secretary's got the power to decide TPS status.
25: So let's say the Trump administration applies that. About how many people do you think would be removed from the United States?
26: Well, our understanding with this case was brought, as you said, specifically to Haitian and Syrian immigrants who were here under that TPS status. That was several hundred thousand. But we have estimates that there are more than 1 million people who are currently in the U.S. under that status. And that ruling from the court seems to say DHS, you know, they're the final decision maker on when that status should end.
25: Interesting. Well, listen, one last case real quick, and a case that President Trump said was his biggest win at the Supreme Court. He said maybe ever. Was the court's decision giving the president the authority to fire heads of independent federal regulatory agencies at will. So what is the consequence of that decision?
26: Yeah, the administration was very excited about this win because essentially the case dealt with an FTC board member and essentially said you can get rid of this commissioner in the way that you can because you're the executive, you're the head of the executive branch. All of these agencies, and there's so many of them, you know this, all the alphabet agencies, there's scores of them. I mean, these are unelected bureaucrats who have a lot of decision-making power over regulatory framework and all of these different things from the EPA to OSHA and everywhere else in between. And essentially the court says, yes, the president as the head of the executive branch has the right to make decisions about this. And he can tell them it's time for them to go. They don't line up with what his strategy is. As the executive, I believe it was Chief Justice Roberts wrote this, a 6-3 opinion, and he said, neither the courts nor Congress should be able to saddle a president with people with whom he cannot work. So if you're going to be working within the executive branch and carrying out his agenda, his strategy, and again, it's a win for President Trump, but it's a win for any president in the future, they are able to dismiss these folks who don't line up, they think, with their mission for the work. Now, you know, there was a companion case that dealt with the Fed, and the court treated that one a little bit differently, said that's an independent agency, quasi-independent, and there's got to be some due process there. Not that the president can't dismiss a board member, but it's got to be done with some due process and a way to answer those charges.
25: Well, again, just common sense. So applying this, who do you think may be on the chopping block?
26: That's a great question. I think if I was, in one of these bureaucracies, I would be thinking very carefully about whether or not I line up with the president's mission. And again, this is for any president, now and for future. So for those who say, oh, this court is just a rubber stamp for President Trump, he lost, you know, some big decisions this term. The court shows its independence with, you know, striking down tariffs and other things, birthright citizenship. So I think what the court did is give him, framework for a lot of things that they believe line up with constitutional interpretation. He's going to win some, he's going to lose some. But when it comes to that decision about dismissing federal board members and federal agency officers, everyone should know that they, outside of the Fed, the president's got a lot of power to end your job.
25: No doubt about it. Well, listen, one last question. We have only a minute, but a lot of people are playing the guessing game right now. Is Justice Alito going to stay? Is he going to go? Go ahead.
26: Yes, it's one of our favorite parlor games. You know, if you cover the court, it's our, you know, the Supreme Court press corps does a lot of debating about this. But I have been assured that he has no plans to go. He's hired his full complements of clerks, and he's just not ready to go. And I think this tends to be the case with a lot of justices. The more you push, probably the more they dig in their heels. He's got a brand new book coming out in October that I think will explain a lot about his philosophy at the court and about sticking around. And from everything I've been told, he's not leaving anytime soon.
25: Well, for the future of America, for the future of the Supreme Court, for the future of the rule of law in America, I sure hope that Justice Alito stays. He is one of the, if not the best, justice on the United States Supreme Court. And Shannon, you are the very best. Thank you for coming on The Hannity Show today. All right. We're going to take a quick break and then be right back with the great Senator Tim Scott.
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8: The nominations for this year's Primetime Emmy Awards are out. The final season of HBO Max's Hacks leads the comedy field with 24 nominations.
9: Kelly Kilpatrick thinks I'm gay and you're my secret wife, so we have to spend the weekend pretending to be lesbian lovers so I can get that Carol Burnett jumpsuit.
10: What?
8: That's a record for a comedy series, besting the previous record of 23 held by The Bear in 2024 and The Studio last year. Also in comedy, Rob Reiner received a posthumous nomination for guest actor for his role in season 4 of The Bear. On the drama side, The Pitt landed the most nominations with 25. The 78th Emmy Awards will take place September 14th in Los Angeles. The live-action adaptation of Moana is set for an underwhelming start at the box office. The Disney film is expected to make between $60 and $65 million in its debut weekend. Some projections have the musical making about $40 million, with the film carrying a production budget of $250 million.
11: Well, I'm running down the road trying to loosen my load. I got seven women on my mind.
8: The Eagles are extending their residency at the Sphere in Las Vegas. The band has added 4 new shows to their run in December, solidifying the group as the venue's longest-running residency. The new shows follow the previously announced fall 2026 Sphere dates. The dates run from September 18th through December 12th. Tickets for the new December shows go on sale July 17th. That's your entertainment report. I'm Chris Caraggio.

0: we were in winter conditioning and we were running a lot, and we were running gassers or half gassers, you know, kind of across the field and back. And then they had to hit a certain time and a certain percentage on their catapult. And Cam Coleman won every one, and he won every one a lot. And at that moment I said, okay, here's one of our best players. We think he's going to be, but here's, you know, he's working the hardest. And then that rapport with he and Arch, you know, Cam's got an infectious personality. Cam's got a great personality. They've hit it off. But I think a lot of credit to Ryan Wingo as well to embrace Cam Coleman.
1: Right.
0: Because we really have two really good receivers that way. And I think the rapport with all those guys. But Cam's a great teammate. He's obviously very talented. But it all starts with his work ethic. It starts with his rapport with the guys in that locker room.
1: Sure.
0: He never for a second came in thinking, you know, I'm the man, you know, just throw me the ball and things like that, which we've had to deal with some of that in the past.
1: That's awesome. Well, listen, Coach, we're going to have to take a break here. But listen, I want to thank you for coming on the show. Good luck this upcoming season.
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18: There's a crash on the outer loop of the circle at Russell Cave. Also one on outbound Harrodsburg at Old Higbee Mill. 422-8727, the Right Way Auto Glass traffic tip line. Officer Don with Skywatch Traffic.
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34: 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You know, born on America's darkest day, 9/11/01, the Tunnel to Towers Foundation, they have been helping American heroes ever since. Heroes like U.S. Army Sergeant Mario Nelson. He served in the National Guard and then volunteered at Ground Zero after the 9/11 attacks. Later, Mario enlisted full-time in the Army, was deployed to Iraq. And then Mario sadly made the ultimate sacrifice. He was killed by a rocket-propelled grenade. Sadly, Mario left behind his wife, Mecca, their daughter, Mia. And after his death, Mecca began helping others heal from grief and trauma. And the Tunnel to Towers Foundation recognized the sacrifice of this family and were able, because of your generosity, to provide Mecca and Mia with a mortgage-free home. 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
0: Morocco will be looking to upset world number one France in the quarterfinals tomorrow. They're coming off a 3-0 win over Canada last week.
6: 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Morocco are going through to the quarterfinals.
0: The winner will play either Spain or Belgium in the semifinals. 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
21: Welcome to the Big Blue Insider. Dick Gabriel with you here in the garage on a Wednesday evening. Tonight, baseball, football, basketball, a little bit of soccer chatter as well. Our West End Bureau Chief Gary Moore will join us in hour number two, as he always does each and every Wednesday. So does Jeff McCorrell of the UK Sports Network. Special guest coming up at the bottom of this hour, Kenny Brooks will join us. He is the head coach, of course, of the UK women's basketball team. And they had a midsummer news conference yesterday, so we heard a little bit from the coach. But I've got some follow-up questions. There's some other questions I wanted to talk to him about. But it's always fun talking basketball with Brooks. Going into his third year, and he has gotten a lot done at Kentucky in terms of raising the basketball fortunes back to where they were when Matthew Mitchell was here. And now, can they get back to where they were in the early 80s when Kentucky won the Southeastern Conference Championship? Under Kyra Elzey, the Wildcats did win an SEC tournament title, but things didn't go so well for Coach Elzey after that. So now Kenny Brooks comes in and has put a real charge into this program, and this figures to be his best team. George Amore gone, Tony Morgan gone, so he's going to have a new face at the point guard spot for the third consecutive year, but he has recruited so well through the portal and through conventional means that I think he's going to have a really talented team that's going to be fun to watch and will compete well in the SEC. So that comes up at the bottom of the hour. I mentioned Jeff McCorrell, and we will talk UK football with Jeff as well as baseball and basketball. But I wanted to bring up the fact, you might have seen this, that Kentucky has made an offer and has signed another quarterback, Callum Wither, who has been playing and playing well in Canada, has played 3 years at Ohio U, didn't get to play at all there, and it said played briefly in Buffalo, but he's been playing the Canadian version of football. Completes 72% of his passes, more than 3,000 yards, and reportedly had signed with Maryland, according to a story by John Hale, as a transfer in March, but flipped to Kentucky after he took a visit in June. So what does that tell you? It tells you a lot of things, but remember now, especially in this day and age, if a kid says he's coming and is still making visits, he is not necessarily coming to your school. Remember, boy, that was back in 2015, Mac Jones in the summertime, committed to Kentucky before his senior year, 100% committed. But then the following summer said, I'm committed to Kentucky, but I'm going to visit Alabama. Next thing you know, he's leading Alabama to a national championship and was a first-round draft pick. But that just kind of underscores the fact that if a kid is still taking visits, you don't necessarily have him locked up. So anyway, Kentucky building some depth at quarterback with a young man coming down from Canada. Jeff Pecora and I will talk about college football, but I did want to share this with you. You might have heard this or have seen this. There was a gathering by EA Sports of college football players, and they were on camera talking about some of the toughest places where they've played, where they've gone on the road. And two of them mentioned Kentucky. One of them was Kewan Lacy of Ole Miss. He rushed 28 times for 138 yards and a touchdown for Ole Miss in a game that the Rebels came here and won 30-23. Kentucky had jumped out to a 10-0 lead, but then Ole Miss took a halftime lead of 17-13. Wildcats tied it up 20-20, but Ole Miss went on to take a lead. Kentucky could not overtake the Rebels, lost at 30-23. That's one of those games that in, this was in 2025, that got away from the Wildcats. But Lacy said that was tough for him in a raucous Kroger Field.
0: I say Kentucky, that was my first away SEC game. It was pretty loud, you know.
21: Kewan Lacy of Ole Miss at an EA Sports event where players were asked about the toughest road trips they've made when it came to crowd noise and things like that. And another player, Colin Simmons, he's an edge rusher at Texas. He had four tackles and forced a fumble in the Longhorns' overtime win over the Wildcats. You might recall on October 18th, Texas kicked a last-second field goal, got it into overtime, and then beat the Wildcats 16-13. You think about what might have happened if Kentucky pulls that upset, and the Wildcats at that point would have been 3-3. I do wonder if that season would have gone in a different direction if the Wildcats had pulled off that victory over the Longhorns. Next week, they got blown out by Tennessee. You know, they did beat Auburn the week after that and kicked the stuffings out of Florida after that. Then Tennessee Tech, but lost the last two games, weren't even competitive against Vandy and U of L, and that was the end of the Mark Stoops era. But what might have happened? Woulda, coulda, shoulda. If Kentucky had beaten Texas that night, and that's why Simmons, it was a tough one. That's why Simmons mentioned Kentucky among the tough places that he played.
0: Kentucky, Mississippi State, they were some underrated crowd noises.
21: He's not wrong about Starkville. Mississippi State has expanded its stadium. It's now bowled in. When I first went there, neither end zone was finished, but now they are. Well, one end zone has got stands, the other, and tall ones too. The other one has got the field house and the huge video board. So it's essentially bowled in that way. And crowds have been showing up a lot more at Mississippi State games. They've been a lot louder. And that's been a tough place of late for the Wildcats to play. So at least the new fans at Kroger Field have made an impact enough to where two different players at the EA Sports event, the gathering, talked about Kentucky when they were asked about tough places to play. So tip of the cap to UK fans for that. Will Stein will make his first appearance at SEC Media Days later this month. And there are obviously at this time of year all kinds of polls and surveys and lists and rankings. USA Today has the rankings of the top coaches in the Southeastern Conference. And I will spare you by telling you that Will Stein is not at the bottom of the list. I saw one where he is, understandable, because he hasn't coached a game yet as a head coach, much less in the SEC. But I found it interesting that Blake Topmeyer of USA Today did not rate him last in the conference. Now, he's got Kirby Smart number one, of course, but after him, Steve Sarkisian, even though Texas missed the playoffs last year, but did beat Oklahoma and A&M. Kalen DeBoer, under a lot of pressure at Alabama, he's got him third. Lane Kiffin, fourth. And, of course, he did great things at Ole Miss, and there was the ugly breakup. Josh Heupel of Tennessee is fifth. He's done a lot of winning at Central Florida and Tennessee, but not enough to satisfy Tennessee fans right now. Mike Elko of A&M is sixth. Eli Drinkwitz of Mizzou is seventh. John Sumrall is ranked number eight. Hasn't coached a game yet as a head coach in the SEC, but won 78% of his games in 4 years as a Group of Six coach, including Tulane going to the college football playoffs. So he's got him one level above Clark Lee of Vanderbilt. Then Brent Venables of Oklahoma, Alex Gullish of Auburn, who was a former Tennessee offensive coordinator, and he is in his first year in the SEC. Pete Golding of Ole Miss is 12th, Shane Beamer 13th. How about that? And then Will Stein. Will Stein, 14th, ahead of Jeff Levy of Mississippi State and Ryan Silverfield of Arkansas. So apparently, the guy who did the ranking for USA Today, Blake Topmeyer, is kind of high on Will Stein. Primarily, he said, because of the depth he's laid in at quarterback. Speaking of Shane Beamer in South Carolina, 247 Sports South Carolina page has ranked the opponents on the Gamecock schedule easiest to toughest. And Kentucky ranks third, with Towson being the easiest, Kent State the next easiest. Then they've got Kentucky, the third easiest opponent on the South Carolina schedule, primarily because past history with Kentucky, Gamecocks have, what, they've won four straight now against Kentucky, but also because the Wildcats will be coming into that game off the home game with Alabama and the road game with Texas A&M. So according to this writer, that puts South Carolina in a good spot of taking advantage of what might be a beaten up and beaten down Kentucky team, even early in the season. I mentioned John Sumrall, the guy he replaced, Billy Napier, landed on his feet. He's the head coach now at James Madison and recently reflected on the mistakes he made at Florida. And usually head coaches who get fired sidestep that question. But he came to the conclusion that he should have delegated more and sooner. He kept calling plays offensively, and he thought, in hindsight, that kind of hurt him. Then he said, I think we struggled to manage the workload that came with NIL. Because remember, he replaced Dan Mullen, and the knock on Mullen was weak recruiter, or just didn't work hard enough. Well, Napier did, but things didn't work out, and he believes he should have delegated more. And if you read between the lines, he said, I would say the ability to delegate and hire exceptional people in certain areas and hand over more responsibility to those guys and empower them to do their job at a high level. That means he believes he didn't hire well. And it sounds like he's pointing a finger at other people, but really, when you're a head football coach and you say that, you're pointing the finger at yourself. You made bad hires. And bad hires have taken down a lot of different coaches. And early on, Bill Curry hurt himself with ineffective hires. Once Bill Curry got his staff in place, he had a really good staff in place. But it was too late. And he got fired. But if he had survived that year when he got fired, based on the recruits he had and the coaches he had, the recruiters, I thought Curry was setting himself up for a pretty good run at Kentucky. But he made too many mistakes early, and a lot of coaches do that. A lot of coaches make mistakes with hiring and firing. Up next, we'll talk about Kentucky men's basketball. Then at the bottom of the hour, Kenny Brooks, the head coach of the UK women, will join us here on 630 WLAP.
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21: Welcome back to the Big Blue Insider. Up next, Kenny Brooks, head basketball coach for UK Women. He has got a loaded roster. He recruited well from the portal. He recruited well from the high school ranks. And he has perhaps the best big in the country in Clara Strack. So we will talk with Kenny coming up in just a few minutes. Hour number two, Jeff Pecoro of the UK Sports Network. We will talk UK football, and West End Bureau Chief Gary Moore joined us as well. I mentioned UK men's basketball. Cole Park, who we talked with last night, has a story out there about the fact that Kentucky has offered Benjamin Bure, I guess that's how you pronounce his name, from Dallas. He is a 6'7 power forward, 6'7, 240, class of 2028. 247 Sports has him as a four-star. 247 Sports has him as a four-star. And this kid said, "Kentucky's the first blue blood to offer me." He has been talking with Houston, Texas, Arizona State, Baylor, and Georgia Tech. But now Kentucky is on his list. But again, he's class of 2028, so this is going to take a little while. So be patient, if at all possible, Kentucky fans. Kyle Tucker, who formerly worked for the Courier Journal and The Athletic, recently for his podcast, The Assist, sat down literally with John Wall in Washington, D.C. John is now the operations director for Howard University. But among the questions that Kyle Tucker put to John Wall was a question common to former John Calipari players: where does your loyalty lie, with Coach Cal or with Kentucky? And John Wall chose the blue over the red.
31: I'd be remiss if I didn't ask you two things about your alma mater. One, what's your greatest untold John Calipari story?
32: Greatest untold story. I don't know. A lot of people might know it, but like every morning, man, he's funny. He's still out of shape, but he used to get on a treadmill and run before every practice. And we'd be like, "All right, coach, if you ain't there running for an hour before practice, then we ain't gonna have a good practice today." So just being around him, but I think just him being himself. I think a lot of people misportray him as being a certain way, but he's all for you, all for family, wants you to wish you the best. And he's always so worried about your ultimate goal more than his. I mean, if he feel like you could come back another year, he would want everybody to come back for a second year. But he knows what his ultimate goal and what our ultimate goals are, is just trying to get to the NBA. And when we're there, we're trying to do everything we can to win championships for him. But all the time, the best teams, the best players don't always win championships, but they still can always have an impact on somebody's life and always have a great career.
31: And you know, obviously you're loyal to Cal forever. Kentucky, still very loyal to Kentucky, I assume?
32: Oh, yeah, for sure. Come on, man. Kentucky right here, Jersey. But, yeah, still support, man. Come on, like, I've always told people, I'm always going to support Cal because he's the coach that gave me the opportunity to go to college and play, live out one of my dreams. But University of Kentucky is the one that let me put on the jersey, let me be on ABC every Saturday, CBS, ESPN, and play those big games. So I've always tried to go back, get my support. If you've seen this past year before it started, I went back and surprised him at Midnight Madness. Yeah. And Mark Pope seen me out there, and they was like, what is John Wall doing here? And the crowd went crazy. So just always going to have love and support there, love the fan base there, love to try to get back and do things there. And I'm always going to support Cal always.
21: That's John Wall talking to Kyle Tucker on Kyle's podcast, The Assist. You can find it on YouTube. And I would be remiss if I didn't remind you, and I have to remind myself now and then, because it was funny hearing Kyle talk about your alma mater, and I think about John Wall as a one and done. Well, when it comes to basketball, John Wall was a one and done, but not when it came to school. John Wall promised his mother that he would get his degree, and he did. He came back and got his degree, talked about that, talked about his mother the night he was inducted into the UK Sports Hall of Fame, and really was choking back tears. And you might remember the video or the photo when John opened his suit coat and had a Kentucky jersey sewn into the lining. So John Wall is a Kentucky grad, played just 1 year, but he is a UK alumnus. I don't know if Tyler Bell got or will get his degree. He was part of a Kentucky baseball team where every member made the honor roll. How about that? And I was talking about one of the mock drafts the other day. Well, the ESPN mock draft, as Tyler Bell ranked number 9 overall, one of the ones I saw. D1 Baseball had him number 5. ESPN.com on their list of top 250 prospects, 9th, just behind Justin LeBron of Alabama, just ahead of Derek Curiel of LSU. Some considered him the best hitter in the SEC, although Daniel Jackson did win the Triple Crown, the catcher from Georgia. He's ranked number 20 overall. Now, a couple of other Kentucky commits are on that list, and you had to look a little while. Matt Poniatowski, the kid from Cincinnati, 2-sport player, football and baseball. They got him ranked 120th, right-handed pitcher. And then I found this really interesting. Grayson Willoughby from Trinity led the Rocks to back-to-back state titles. They've got him ranked 205th. And if that holds, that bodes well for Kentucky. Maybe he does wear a Kentucky uniform, because I know a lot of people who believe that kid would be going in the top couple, 3 rounds, not if he's ranked as low as ESPN has him. So that would be a huge get, either one of those guys or both, for Nick Mangione and the baseball Wildcats. Up next, Kenny Brooks, the head coach of the UK women's basketball Wildcats, will join us here on 630 WLAP.
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24: A white woman's murder shocks the city. A black man from the projects comes forward with information about the case.
34: He says the police are his friends.
24: But out of nowhere, he goes from star witness to prime suspect.
34: And then that's it. They turn on him.
24: The system is hungry for a conviction. Lee Harris is sentenced to 90 years.
35: I get 90 years for killing somebody I have never seen.
24: Behind bars, Lee finds an unlikely ally in his cellie, Robert. The pair are like chalk and cheese. There's no way their paths would ever cross on the outside. But as a fellow inmate, Robert sees through the lies and vows to do the unthinkable. Clear Lee's name.
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21: Welcome back to the Big Blue Insider. Joining us now is the head coach of the UK women's basketball team. We heard a little bit from Kenny Brooks yesterday, but he joins us now. Coach, thanks so much for joining us in a busy time for you. I know it's a summertime. Do you ever get to rest?
40: Always a pleasure to talk to you, Dick. But I tell you what, this summer has been more challenging than any other that I've ever had. Being a head coach for the last 25 years, you become a creature of habit. Summer times are usually, time to really recharge. But now with the ever-changing landscape of college athletics, it seems like it never ends. You're always dotting the I or crossing a T somewhere or doing something that's a little bit different. But we have a really good group. They make it very rewarding being around them. So that's been a blessing.
21: Before we talk about that group, you said a lot of interesting things to the media yesterday, but one of the things that jumped out at me, and I thought about this a little bit for all sports, you coaches, when you used to recruit, you would have future years in mind. I can play her here next year and the year after that and recruit this kid. And now it's literally year to year. And I got to think month to month right now with the portal and NIL dollars and things like that. How much has that added to the challenging aspect of your job?
40: Oh, man, you saw me yesterday. I looked a little grayer, right?
21: Yeah, a little bit.
40: It's challenging. And I said it yesterday. I'm blessed with, I think the best staff in the country who are diligent in their jobs. They're consistently trying to learn more and more and how can we get better? Cause we had a situation, obviously, with the change in leadership and everything that was going on. We had the opportunity to stand still. And if you stand still at this point in the year, it's going to cost you in December and January and February. So they continue to work and work and work, but we've come to the realization that, each one of these kids every year, they're a free agent. And, you hate to look at it that way and you hate to say it that way. And I don't even like for it to come out of my mouth that way. But it's reality and, you have to deal in reality. And the reality is that these kids have freedom of movement and each year they could come into your office. And, it used to be when kids transferred out, people would look at your program and say, okay, what's wrong? Right. There must be a culture issue. It's not the case anymore. Kids are just looking for different opportunities. I hate to say it. Sometimes it could be financial. Sometimes it could be playing time. Sometimes it can be they just want to change the scenery. And so you have to deal with it. We've learned how to deal with it in a different manner. Each of the kids that left us this year, I gave them a big hug and, told them that I loved them and wished them well, except for if they play against UK. And, it's just a different world now. And I think you have to deal in the reality because if not, if you're delusional and you don't want to admit it, that's when I think that you can get caught, and you're not prepared for it. So we just try to make sure we have the best relationship that we can with them. And then when it's time comes, we'll sit down with them and hopefully they've had such a great experience, which a lot of them have, and we'll be able to retain them.
21: It's funny you mentioned the free agent part of the equation because Mark Stoops said that to us in a news conference. It might have been even before you got to Kentucky, but when all this freedom of movement began, he said, I've got 85 free agents. And we all looked around the room in the press conference like, my gosh, he's right. And it was clear he was just not comfortable with it. Some coaches have stepped away from the business. You don't seem, and I know you've got women's sports, men's sports, football, basketball, but you don't seem like you've lost any of the passion, though, for your job, for the game, for women's hoops in general.
40: No, I haven't. I've watched the evolution of the game to where it's gotten to, and I'm very proud to be a part of it. Obviously, I have three daughters, and I've been a champion for women opportunities, ever since my first daughter was born. And I've seen some of the inequalities, and for it to get to where it is today, you have to be passionate about it. Now trust me, it has taken a little bit of the fire out, and you get worn out a lot with the ever changing landscape. Yeah. You feel like you know it today, and then tomorrow it has changed totally. But I think what really helps me keep going is that my staff, we're like a family. I love being around them. We love conquering things and building this program. And then obviously the kids, we've been very intentional with the type of young people we want to bring into UK, and they're all first-class citizens. They work hard. They're fun to be around. And when I get down on that floor, all the business part of it disappears.
21: Yeah.
40: You're able to build a relationship. It's not transactional. It's all about relationships. You're watching these kids grow. They come over to my house. You get to see them in a different element and watch them grow in that manner. And that's what really keeps me going. And that's why I got into the business. And that's something that I won't allow to escape me.
21: I hear coaches in every sport, male and female, every now and then say, I really enjoy recruiting. And I always wonder, really? I mean, really? But I think the proof's in the pudding, right? Because when you follow up with that, when you see the kids who sign with Coach A, B, or C, and you see their subsequent relationship, that's a tell-all, isn't it? That's a giveaway.
40: Yeah.
21: And it seems like that's worked for you.
40: Yeah, it has. And again, I really think, being a girl dad, I don't know if being a father of three daughters is maybe a pretty good women's basketball coach, or being a women's basketball coach is probably maybe a really good father of three daughters. But either way, it goes hand in hand, and you're able to understand your audience a little bit, the people that you work with. And it's just been a joy for me to watch you know, so many of my players come through and I watch them grow. You can look at a person like Georgia Amore, who I talk to daily.
21: Yeah.
40: And it's not just about basketball. It's just about how she's doing, how life is. And it doesn't always work that way. And some kids, they want something totally different. And when I first got into the business, I used to think I want to save everyone. You know, I want to save everyone. And, you know, I figured it out very quickly. You can't save them all. You can only save the ones who want to be saved. And even if it doesn't work out, it doesn't mean that you're a person. It just wasn't a really good fit. And that really helps keep you going and motivates you because you're impacting people's lives, whether they know it or not. I tell families all the time, I say, you've done a tremendous job of raising them for the first 18 years. For the next 4 years, it's my responsibility to keep them on that track.
21: Yeah.
40: And I take that responsibility very, very seriously. I have 3 daughters myself, and that's the way we approach it. And that's why I think we really have like a little family atmosphere. And I think we have probably one of the better cultures in the country.
21: Talking to Kenny Brooks, UK women's basketball coach, about to head into his third season with the Wildcats. When you got here, you told us, the media, that you were looking forward to the challenge of competing in the Southeastern Conference at a place like Kentucky, which you believe has untold potential. Has it been what you thought it would be, big picture?
40: It's been challenging. It really has. And then obviously you get here and just the climate of athletics changed. I mean, it is so different now than it was when I got here. But what has been as advertised is Big Blue Nation. Just the way that they support, it's in a way, Dick, that I've never experienced before in my life. I coached at my alma mater, and I think a lot of the people, the fans, looked at me partly as the player Kenny Brooks, who they really liked and supported, and then they were learning to support the coach Kenny Brooks. Virginia Tech, you know, it took a while for them to embrace me because they were trying to wait to see what I could do immediately when I got here. And everyone around, you know, town, anytime I come in contact with a Kentucky alum, Kentucky fan, they've been so gracious to me in a time when I needed it. You know, my wife was going through a lot. We made the decision to move here while she was right in the middle of chemotherapy.
21: Yeah.
40: And everyone here has been so supportive in a way that I could never imagine. And people will say to me a lot, you know, they'll thank me for coming here. And that's powerful. And I really didn't know how to respond to that. And then I just sat back and I looked at it. I'm like, man, this is a special place. And, you know, no, obviously, you know, you can have overtures or people might come and they might want to solicit you to come be their coach at their place. But I'm like, man, no, this place is special. And so in that aspect of it, you know, not leaving here is because it's a very special place. And that has led up to the billing. Now, I wish that, you know, just the college athletic, you know, landscape wouldn't have changed so much because it just makes it so much more challenging. But I'm very proud of what we've been able to accomplish in 2 years. And I think one of the stats that I spit off that I'm most proud of is that, you know, kids do exceptionally well in the classroom. But we've been ranked here every week that I've been the head coach at Kentucky. And that's almost unheard of when you come in to build a program and immediately you're ranked when they were last place or second to last place when we got here. And that's just a testament to, you know, my crew, my staff, and how we hit the ground running to try to change everything, the culture, the winning, you know, playing in the best league in the country. That's one thing I found out. This league is very tough. It's very physical. But we've adapted to it very well, and we've made our mark here.
21: Would you mind giving us an update on your wife and how she's doing?
40: She's doing wonderful. I mean, absolutely wonderful. She goes over to Keeneland a lot. She loves horses. And the community has embraced her. We've had several people, you know, step up, they bring her over and she gets down and dirty. She doesn't go over there and just ride the horses. She wants to get in the stables and help clean the stables. And
21: she wants some muck stalls?
40: So oh, she does. She loves horses. And she did that. She did that growing up. And, okay. And that's been so, that therapy for her has been, you know, obviously we prayed about whether or not we wanted to come here. I was during a very difficult time for us. And for whatever reason, you know, God put us here, and rightfully so. It has really taken her to a different level where she loves Kentucky. She loves the people. The people have embraced her, and she gets to be around. We live about 5 minutes from Keeneland, and that might be her second home. So much so, it's a good thing we didn't buy a big enough house where we could have a stable and a horse. She'd probably be asking for that. But Everyone's been wonderful for her. I've never seen her better, and she's blossoming, and that's just been, you know, just been something that's been a blessing for us.
21: That's great news. Coach Kenny Brooks, my guest with UK Women's Basketball. We'll have more on the other side of the break here on 630 WLAP.
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3: We're talking to Kenny Brooks. He is the head basketball coach for UK women. And, of course, just like Mark Pope, I got to thinking about this yesterday, coach, at the news conference. We may see a university here with the best big man in men's basketball and women's basketball. You don't see that very often, do you?
4: Yeah, I'm a point guard by heart, but I've always wanted to be a post player. So I've been fortunate enough to have some very good post players. And it's almost like a dying breed. Everyone wants to be a guard. But you look at both programs, they solidified the middle. And that's where you start to build championship cultures, when you can have presence inside. I think both teams have it. Malachi is someone that I've watched for a while. We go to the same church. We talk. We're a kid, and Claire is the same way. And I can speak for Claire a little bit better because I've seen the competition, and I wouldn't take anyone else over her. And I think Big Blue Nation is in for a treat. They're watching a generational player come out. If you haven't been out to see her, she's worth the price of admission.
3: And now you have put players around her, and you had some last year, but I think you have more now who can, as you mentioned yesterday at the press conference, can really take some of the pressure off her. People can't load up. People can't double and triple team her in the paint now because of some of the kids you've recruited through the portal and through the high school ranks. Are we going to see a lot of that this year? I know we are.
4: Absolutely. And Tiani Key and Jordan Obi and Tony Morgan, they had their superpowers, but yep. It wasn't shooting. So a lot of times people would slack off of them, and they would crowd the paint, and Clara had to work in a lot of traffic. We're going to miss those three, their experience and what they brought to our team. And they were three of the best players I've ever coached, from a personal standpoint, but also a basketball standpoint. But we intentionally wanted to make sure we put the shooters around her. It kind of fits our system a little bit better, where we want to keep the floor spread. Keep it spread, and if you want to double team Clara, I don't know who you're going to double off of because you got really great shooters, and so we wanted to put that challenge out there, and I think it's going to help us. We have more ball handlers on our team, and so it's just a matter of putting it all together. We have a great influx of freshmen, their energy that they bring, but they have their inexperience. They're super talented, but they still got to get experience. But we've got experienced players around them. You look at like a Diana Collins. I don't think people talk about her enough. She's been exceptional in the workout so far, but she's a veteran point guard. She started for Alabama last year, a team that went to the second round of the NCAA tournament. They actually beat us last year. You have Niecy O'Neal, who averaged 13 points and 6 rebounds a game in the SEC. So we've got some really good pieces that we're putting around. Not only Clara, but Asia Boone will be involved with that. They will help our freshmen grow.

0: So it's just a matter of how we're going to incorporate everyone, and they're all working hard right now, and we're seeing, you know, what they can do, who's picking up things as quickly as needed. But it's an exciting group. It's a fun group to be around. I'm looking forward to what they can do.
1: Well, speaking of Asia Boone, one of the answers that really took me by surprise a little bit, I asked her about, you know, being a shooter and all, and she talked about the fact, and it didn't surprise you because you chimed in, but she's still trying to develop confidence as a shooter. She looks like she's got confidence every time she throws up one of those rainmakers, but she was quite frank when she talked about the fact that she's still trying to work on that part of her game. I guess the ball going through the basket a lot, as it does for her, isn't enough to build her confidence. You know, what has to happen for her to become even more confident in her shot?
0: Well, you know, she's confident enough, and I think that she generates confidence because we have confidence in her. And I think she even said that. And there were several times last year, you know, I said, girl, I told her, I said, if I could shoot like you could shoot, I would shoot it every time I touched it. And I said, you have a coach who believes in you, so if you're open, we want you to be aggressive and to be shooting it. And she had a couple games where she missed a couple, and, you know, she kind of shrunk her shoulders a little bit, and, you know, I kind of got after her a little bit, and I said, you have to be, you know, confident that you're going to make them. And so she got a lot better as the year went on. As a result, you know, she got thrust into the starting lineup begrudgingly. She didn't want to be in the starting lineup. She wanted to come off the bench.
1: No kidding.
0: Yeah, she wanted to come off the bench. So when Tiani got hurt, that's kind of when we made the adjustment. And then when Tiani came back, I was like, okay, I still want you in the game, because we got off to great starts because she helped spread the floor. And she kind of moped around. She said, I really like coming off the bench. And I said, well, I really like you starting, and I'm boss, so you're going to start. And so she took it, and then she understood what it meant to our team. But that she's a very unselfish player, very unselfish. And she's really grown a lot. Obviously, the first year, she's trying to get acclimated to anything and everything, not only Kentucky, but the SEC. And she's really grown a lot over the spring and into the summer. And I like her leadership. I think you'll see a lot more confident player this year. She's working on aspects of her game that doesn't make her one-dimensional. And she's just been, you know, fun. And, you know, even though I have so much confidence in her basketball abilities, I don't care how great she does, I'm still not getting up in that plane with her. And I'm not doing that. I don't care how much I love her. I'm not getting in a little four-seater plane and flying all over Lexington.
1: Oh, man, I've done it. It's fun, but I understand what you're saying. We have a few minutes left with Kenny Brooks, the UK head women's coach. And we've gone all this time, Coach, without talking about point guard. And, of course, Georgia Amor, Tony Morgan. You know, it'd be understandable if UK became known as point guard U. You have a lot of options. You mentioned Diana Collins, but Madden Greenway coming in. I would imagine it's going to take you, or have you already, and maybe you won't share it with us, decided on how you're going to handle that position?
0: No, you know, we're watching everything right now. And obviously Madden is our future, and, you know, she's our present as well. And, you know, a lot of times when you have a freshman point guard, you have to go with the growing pains. And I did it with Georgia. I watched Georgia, you know, struggle and, you know, trying to become herself as a freshman, and rightfully so. And, you know, Madden is no different. Madden is probably a little bit more talented as a freshman than Georgia was at the same stage. But the difference is, when I coached Georgia as a freshman, we weren't ranked. We weren't, you know, there was nothing really expected of us. You get in a situation here, we're going for it. We're going for, you know, to be a contender, in our league. And if you can become a contender in our league, then you have a chance, you know, on the national scene. So, we had the luxury of a lot of ball handlers. You know, Asia Boone was our backup point guard last year. So she can handle the basketball some. I mentioned Diana Collins. Obviously, Madden is well decorated, and rightfully so. But then you also can throw in the fact that Emily McDonald has played point guard some. Okay. And I think that she's capable of handling the basketball. She's such a great passer and whatnot. So, you know, we wanted to make sure. Last year, we were very thin at the ball handling situations, why Tony Morgan played so much, and she was very ball dominant. We wanted to make sure in this league, you got to have multiple ball handlers, because when you play against a Texas or an LSU or teams like that are physical and they want to press you, it's very beneficial to have multiple ball handlers.
1: Coach, I know you're a busy man. I appreciate the time as always. It's always fun talking with you, and the time flies by. I will tell you this, if you're feeling, and you, by the way, you have one of the great beards. I had a beard for 26 years, so I noticed that kind of thing. But I will tell you this. If you ever want to feel younger, shave it off. People will tell you how much younger you look. But I'm asking you to keep it because it's such a good beard. I appreciate it.
0: Well, I appreciate it. You know, it's funny you say that because on my algorithm for my Instagram, there's this reel that goes on that men who have had beards for such a long time, they just randomly shaved it and they walked up and they filmed it showing their spouses, and the reactions of their spouses was priceless. So if I did that, I don't know, all the goodwill we've done and got my wife here and she feels great, she might divorce me. So I'll probably just keep it and embrace the gray.
1: When I shaved it off, my son was fine with it. My daughter instantly said, grow it back.
0: Yeah, there you go.
1: But you know, when people say, man, you look 10 years younger, at my age, that's not something you take seriously. So Coach, thank you so much. And we will see you down the road. Best of luck to you this year.
0: Well, thank you. I really appreciate it, Dick. Go Cat.
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28: Welcome back to the Big Blue Insider. Joining us as he does every Wednesday is my brother from another mother, Mr. Jeff Okoro. He is, of course, Tom Leach's broadcast partner and mine on the UK Football Network, sports director at WTVQ, so knows a little bit of everything about everything. And Jeff, Kentucky has just added a late quarterback to its roster, late addition from Canada, Wilfrid Laurier University in Waterloo, Ontario, Callum Wither. I've got to think he'll simply be a practice player, maybe somebody for the future. This is a little unusual, both this late in the game, no pun intended, and going north of the border, although basketball's had some success with that. But what do you make of this?
29: Well, I think that when you look at the quarterback room, Will needs depth there. You've got to have practice quarterbacks. You've got to have some depth. You never want to run into the problem that hit Mark Stoops. I don't know how many years ago was that? 6 years? 8 years ago? When they had to turn over to a wide receiver to play quarterback. And, you know, we all kind of joke with him, boy, why couldn't you have done that in the first game? How would that season have turned, you know, had he, you know, but they win the Belk Bowl with him. But no, you've got to have depth. And again, look, from what I understand, the kid can sling the ball around a little bit, so he kind of fits the profile of this offense. So, you know, you give a kid a chance to come and play the Division One program and in the SEC. And again, like I said, not everybody that plays on a team can be a star, and you know, and adds depth to that room. Because yeah. I think that what happened is this: I think they're wondering, okay, what's going to happen to this Ponatowski kid too?
0: Yeah,
29: you know, if he plays baseball, and so now you really, you know, you really need to have that depth there.
0: Well, and the MLB draft is coming up this weekend, so yeah. the Ponatowski situation may resolve itself. Yeah. But yeah, the young man from Canada, apparently, according to a story by John Hale, signed with Ohio U, spent three seasons there, never got into a ball game. So yeah, you know, he's looking to further his education and provide some depth, and I guess have some fun being part of an SEC team. But you played quarterback in high school, and you went to Kentucky as a walk-on QB. What did that last, a day, right?
29: Yeah.
0: But when you sign up for quarterback, and you got to play at Tate's Creek, but when you sign up, you know there's only going to be one guy, right, unless you're one of those rare two QB systems.
29: No, you're exactly right. But, you know, you can also take this one step further, and I don't know the young man. I've not met him and talked to him yet. But the other situation is kind of like a Steve Masiello, for instance. He wanted to become a coach.
0: Yeah.
29: So why not come play under a system which is, it looks to be this system now that everybody's kind of going to in pro ball and in college now. So you learn it from the inside out, you know, instead of, you know, watching it on tape and things like that. So that could be too. And again, we could be way off base on this. I'm just throwing that out there too, because you've seen that happen. You know, and a lot of guys will come to a coach or a system and say, look, you're a little weak right here. Can I come play and, you know, learn? I want to be a coach. And, you know, you see that a lot with GAs and stuff anyway.
0: Yeah. And according to John's story, this guy was the Canadian equivalent of a first team All-America at the school where he was. 72% of his passes he completed for 3,100 yards, 29 touchdowns. So on their level, he did excel. But and it's late, but they released a photo of him in UK gear flipping a football. So now he's heading south. It's going to be interesting, but it's going to be on top of us before we know it. And we will see what Kenny Mincy can do. You know, what do you expect from him? You and I have talked a lot in general about what they did in the spring, what they did with him, but what do you expect from him?
29: You know, it's funny you bring this up. Coach Harry Johnson just passed away, and there was a visitation, and I was there. We were talking with other players from, you know, especially here in Lexington and stuff. So a lot of people, Phil Greer and people like that, were all at Coach Johnson's visitation, and we're talking kind of about just that. As a matter of fact, Jim Host said, he said, so what do you think about this quarterback we have? And we got into a deep conversation about that. And so Greer chimed in a little bit about, you know, his playing days. He was a fantastic quarterback in his own right when he came to Kentucky and became, you know, just a great athlete at the University of Kentucky. But I expect some really good things. I mean, from what I've seen, he's a guy that's been in the system. He doesn't have a ton of experience at Notre Dame, but he played a little. He was this close, and my fingers are, you know, half an inch apart being the starting quarterback. A lot of people said he should have started. And again, I know folks who, we've been down this road before with the kid from Georgia. It didn't work out, but this is, I think, totally different. This is really, there were two guys that they had targeted, Levitt and him. And when it became pretty clear that Levitt was going to go to LSU, then they immediately pivoted and got Minshew. He likes him, quick release. You mentioned the kid from Canada, 72%. This is one of the reasons that they kind of let the kid from LCA go cutter and find his own way. They wanted that high percentage rate, low interception rate. And Minshew kind of gives them that. I think that you're not going to win in the SEC or in college football anymore, for that matter, unless you've got a quarterback that is really, really good to great. And I think that we'll see that in this young man. He could be that good. From what I've seen in spring practice and all the practices that I've gone to, he's taking command of this team. The kids will follow him. He's a likable young man. He's got all the attributes you need to be successful, and now we're going to see it for real. You know, it's kind of like the head coach. You know, he has all the attributes to be a great head coach. We're going to see for ourselves in, 8 weeks?
0: So. Yeah, exactly. Speaking of Bowley, he was not named the starter at Arizona State coming out of the spring by Kenny Dillingham, but it's going to be interesting to see how he fares out there. And, of course, everybody's going to want to compare him all year long to Kenny Minchie, right?
29: Yeah, I mean, it's not fair to either kid, but that's what sports is all about. Whenever there's a, you know, it's just like a trade in football or baseball or basketball. It's, you know, wow, this kid's doing this and this kid's doing that. Yeah, that's going to happen every week. There'll probably be one of the social media outlets around here will probably every single week put Minchie versus Bowley, a running count all through the season. I guarantee that'll happen somewhere. And, it'll be pretty easy to follow these two.
0: Speaking of comparisons, I think that the John Sumrall story at Florida will merit a lot. They'll compare him down there, of course, to every coach they've had. And there were fans stumping for him up here before Will Stein entered the picture. But what do you think of what's going on down there in Gainesville? How do you think John is going to fare down there?
29: Well, I think it was a perfect marriage. It's almost, let's just talk about Sumrall of Florida. Let's not the ifs and ands and buts if he could have come to Kentucky, because I know there's still a ton of people kind of, it almost mirrors the situation with Billy Donovan, of not coming here and everybody expecting him somehow to be the coach, you know, still to this day. It's like, boy, if they get rid of Pope, Donovan's who they're going to turn to. But I think it's perfect. I think that he's done kind of the exact same thing that Will has done here with his staff. He's got a fantastic staff. He took a couple of guys from UK with him down there, including Brad White, Coach Collins, you know, just a bunch of really good coaches that he surrounded himself with. The one difference, obviously, between John and Will is that John has proved it at two stops. He's come in and really turned the program around in 1 year. I fully expect that at Florida only because of the quality of players that he's able to get there. Because if he just minds Florida, you know, it's a winning recruiting class year in and year out. You know, it's kind of like Ohio State, Texas, Georgia. If you just mind your own, you know, Michigan, just keep all the great players from your own state, you're going to have a great class, you know. So I think he's going to do a fine job. And his temperament is perfect for those kids. I love John. He's just a great coach, and I think he'll show it. That was an A1 hire, if you ask me, by Florida.
0: And the greatest example of minding your own backyard in the state of Florida is Howard Schnellenberger at Miami, because your old coach, Fran Kersey, left Miami, University of, for Kentucky. He said, that's a pro town. You can't win at the University of Miami. But Schnellenberger went in there and was bound and determined. And he knew you can't get all the great players if you're Florida and Florida State. There's plenty of talent for everybody. And he made it work. And ironically enough, Fran got a lot of players out of Florida.
29: Yes, he did.
0: So did Roy Kidd. Sure. So, that's fertile recruiting ground. He is Jeff Pecoro of the UK Sports Network. We'll come back and talk more with Jeff on the other side of the break here on 630 WLAP.
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0: quite a while. First with the SEC Network and now WTVQ. And boy, it looks like Kenny Brooks has all the pieces in place, doesn't it? If people stay healthy and the things mesh, what do you think we might see this year?
1: Wow. I mean, that's all you can say is, wow, top 10 recruiting class, top 10 portal class. Here's the thing that I don't understand. Ted, the three girls, the three McDonald's All-American, two of them a five-star, one of them a very high four-star. There's, 24 McDonald's All-Americans. Kentucky got three of the 24, right, in this recruiting class. I would have said sixth in the country in a recruiting class.
0: Yeah.
1: They're the only team in the country to get three McDonald's All-Americans. The only one. Nobody else got three, and yet they're number six. Come on. If that was Gino Auriemma, it'd be the number one recruiting class, but that's beside the point. Those three provide great depth. I think Madden Greenway is probably going to be the first one to play of the three just because she was, she's just phenomenal. Madden has been she's a sensational shooter. She plays guard. She can handle the ball. She can play off guard. I think she's a lot like Georgia Amor, a little bit bigger than Georgia. She's going to be a fantastic player. All three of them, though, at some point this year will play and play, I think, fill in very, very nicely. The depth that he has now is something he's never had before. It's just amazing with this team. You've added Shaq's daughter to give some real depth and size in the front court or the back court. They're big. They're lengthy. It's something that Calipari, I think, at the started recruiting guys this way, where it was just he wanted length so they could almost play every position. So when they switched defensively, they were never kind of out of, they've got Bakura on this guy. Go, give it to him. The size advantage, and that's what he's done. There's just great depth. And I liked what he told us the other day. We got to talk to him yesterday, and he talked about he didn't just pile on great player on top of great player.
0: Yeah.
1: He went for fit. Here's what we need in this system. And so it's almost like he's, kind of reading between the lines that we didn't get a couple of people that a lot of people thought we should have got because they didn't fit what we had. Clara is your center. Why go after another huge center with the little money that you have for women's basketball? It was fantastic the way he recruited. The recruiting class is unreal. And this could be, and again, I'm not trying to talk in superlatives here. This could be the greatest team collectively. This reminds me a lot of that 98 Kentucky men's team. There's just a ton of depth at every position.
0: 96.
1: Or 96, the one that had the 10 guys that went to the NBA.
0: Yeah, and I was talking to Tom Leach earlier today on his show about the fact that Tom brought up the Valerie Still team that won the SEC championship. Mm-hmm. And I thought that was a good analogy because that team had, like you said, a little bit of everything. Mm-hmm. All the pieces of the puzzle fit. Not just Valerie Still, but all the players around her. Lee Wise, Lisa Collins, Tanya Fogel, PJ, Hall of Famer.
1: It was just a fantastic group. And I think you were covering them. Yeah. I was in school with all of them. And we packed the place. They beat, I thought that, it's not as big now, but back then the Connecticut of the day was Louisiana Tech.
0: Yep.
1: Remember they beat them. They beat Tennessee. It was just, they were really, really good.
0: Remember Immaculata, I think it was, came to the Coliseum. That was a big power back then. Yep. And, we actually televised that game. I was part of the first televised game, a UK women's game.
1: Wow.
0: So back in the day, and when we had them on the radio, they were so popular, but, I think this team is going to be really entertaining. It's, of course, playing in the brutal SEC. As good as they are in the SEC, man, you still got to go up against, the South Carolinas and Tennessees and all that. So you also worked a lot of UK baseball this year.
1: Yep.
0: What are your thoughts as you look at the draft? And the kid from Trinity, I just don't see him you know, making his way to UK. Punitowski, perhaps. But it looks like Mingione and company have worked the portal really well. They brought in five pitchers. A couple of them are lefties.
1: Yep.
0: They needed pitching depth. Looks like they've got it. What do you think?
1: They've added close to 50 starts to their rotation from last season.
0: Yeah.
1: So there's depth there. And you know as well as I did. And it reared its head. And again, I'm talking starting pitching, but it reared its head. And you hear a lot of coaches talk about this when they get to the NCAA tournament and the regionals and the super regionals and how many games you're playing in such a short time. And, you know, a lot of teams, you just run out of arms. And we saw that in that West Virginia game, the second of the, what was it, three games or whatever many yeah. they played against West Virginia, you know, when they had the lead and they brought in a kid that hadn't pitched in over a month, that's not going to happen with this team. If it goes as planned and, you know, guys stay healthy and Cleaver and Nate come back and healthy and they're in the rotation, now you're looking at a rotation that could be as deep as anybody's in college baseball. You're adding, like I said, you're adding 50 starts to what you already have, which is two and possibly even three of your weekend starters coming back. I mean, there's still an outside chance, I think, that Jelkin could come back if he doesn't like his draft slot. So I just think that this team is, he just does a fantastic job in the portal and in recruiting. And as you said, I don't know what's going to happen to Punitowski, but if he happens to come, you know, that just adds another layer. Now, the big thing to me is how high and how well-liked Tyler Bell is now, and his name has now just ratcheted up. You knew he was going to be first day, and now it was the top 10, and now he's been as high, I've seen, as number 4 in some of the draft charts. So he's a really good workout guy. And again, he missed a lot of time this year when he got hurt there. And what was that, Dick, the second or third game of the season down in Carolina? But
0: got hurt in the first game.
1: Was it the first game?
0: Yeah.
1: And when he was deep at shortstop,
0: you were doing the
1: there.
0: Game. I was listening. I'm like, what?
1: Yeah. But, you know, he doesn't miss that. He probably, and look, everybody knew who the kid was and everything. So you're being very cautious. But I think that really cost him this year in his leadership ability, his final statistics and things like that. When he missed, you know, what was it, about 4 weeks of games, I think it was. And I mean, just a huge loss for them. But he's a great kid. And again, I can't wait to hear his name called. I just hope he has a long and injury-free career in Major League Baseball.
0: I felt bad for you because having been there, and of course Darren Hedrick is the radio voice, and when something like that happens, it's rare that we ever get information, follow-up information, even at home, and you're on the road. And you had to keep explaining to people, Tyler Bell got hurt. We don't know the extent of it. And then for about 48 hours, we were all wondering, is he going to come back at all? You know, but it was thankfully his non-throwing shoulder. And I read someplace he may still need a little surgery on that shoulder. But, you know, that won't set him back.
1: Yeah, to push that a little further, when covering the Reds for all those years.
0: Yeah.
1: I remember that the exact same kind of play happened to Ken Griffey in the outfield. And he had dove for a ball in the outfield and landed. And I just flashed back to that. And I didn't make the comparison because at that level, you don't want to, you don't want to scare the parents who might be listening, or you don't want to say anything out of context. But I just remember Griffey doing that and really separating his shoulder and missing quite, you know, two, 3 months of the season.
0: Yeah.
1: And I was hoping, because that would have been an injury in college ball where he had the same sublocation. Is that how you say
0: subluxation?
1: Whatever he did.
0: Like that,
1: you know, that would have been a season ending thing, because they just said, look, we're just going to get you ready and completely fix this. But it was great that he came back.
0: Yeah.
1: It was really fun to see his name called early in the draft.
0: He is Jeff Pecoro. Follow him on Twitter at Jeff Pecoro and watch for him on WTVQ. And you listen for him on the UK Network. Thank you, sir. Have a good one.
1: All right. Thanks, Dick.
0: West End Bureau Chief Gary Moore up next on 630 WLAP.
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0: Welcome back to the Big Blue Insider. Joining us now as he does each and every Wednesday from the other end of I-64. In fact, the west end of I-64 is our West End Bureau Chief Gary Moore, who has much on his mind.
10: Two guys in a six-pack, as usual, you and me, and six things to talk about. And toward the end of this, in our last final sip, as it were, maybe the greatest baseball promotion happening tonight.
0: All right.
10: Over here. In the 502. But first of all, the World Cup is taking an all-day hydration/relaxation break today. No games until tomorrow. How about that Argentina-Egypt game yesterday? Did you see catch any of that?
0: Saw the highlights.
10: Messi. Hey, with this Messi guy, unbelievable. He's got that Michael Jordan, Tom Brady will to just make sure if we're down 2 goals, we're going to come back and win it 3-2. Not bad for a 5'7", 39-year-old, is he?
0: We talked about, the fact that soccer, men, doesn't matter how big you are, if you can play.
10: Exactly. So tomorrow, you got cup favorite France and Morocco. That'll be 4 o'clock on Fox. An all-Argentine officiating crew, which is stirring up some controversy, as they say in England, in some of those camps. I got a couple of final post-mortem takeaways for what happened on Monday night. Obviously, there's a reason Belgium was ranked number 8 in the world and we were number 16. The talent gap, intensity gap, and especially the chips on the shoulders from a red car reversal gap were about as wide as the ocean between us and them. But on the other, the flip side of that, any other country had a wrong red card overturned for their best score, they'd absolutely welcome it. So let's douse some of the whining over all of that already. We have maybe another 4 years, despite having this massive home field advantage and this new $6 million man coach, we're going to have to wait 4 years, at least for the World Cup. Before that, though, the next shot to look kind of good on a world soccer stage, two summers away, the LA Olympics. But, you know, that's 23 and under players. Plus, you get to use three older plus 23 players. And every World Cup guy for us is over 23 years old. So it'll be three of those that be able to play in the Olympics. But that's the men's problem. Women already have an elite world-class face, a force. So do you think we'll ever get to be a top 10 or even higher elite men's team in our lifetime, Dick Gabriel?
0: Top 10, yeah. Win it? Probably not. You know, the old adage, the best athletes play other sports in the U.S. of A. But I thought U.S. took a giant step toward more respectability this time. But they weren't going to beat the Belgians, even without this controversy. My guess, and I'm no expert, as you know, but they weren't going to beat the Belgians. But boy, that added chip on the shoulder, that mattered. Yeah. But the most puzzling thing, Gary, is from all accounts, and again, no expert, I'm listening to the experts, they didn't show up. The U.S. didn't show up.
10: Not at all.
0: That was the most surprising thing that I heard from the coverage. I didn't sit there and watch it. You know, I could tell one team was better than the other, but it was just befuddling to me.
10: It's like they got popped in the mouth and like, okay, yeah, we're going to cower down here. This did not resemble the same team that had won.
0: As soon as Belgium responded after they tied it up and won, I thought, man, this game's over.
10: Second swig in the six-pack. TV ratings numbers for Monday night's USA-Belgium game, by the way, boffo, to use a Hollywood box office term. Monday night was the most watched soccer telecast in U.S. history, according to Associated Press and Fox. 30 million watched with a peak. Get this, 36.8 million between 9:15 and 9:30. That's NFL territory. In fact, by comparison, NFL postseason averaged 37 million this season. You're thinking, well, okay, well, we just had the NBA Finals. What were they like? 20.6 was their average. So huge Team USA ratings for every game, peaking with Monday's disaster. What about the rest of the Cup games? Will the ratings still be as strong? I'm going to keep watching. In fact, I'm going to be cheering for the English Three Lions on Saturday versus Norway. I'm going to watch the rest of the matchups. Wimbledon's final 4 days. What are your viewing plans for the next few days?
0: I probably will just stick with the highlights. I don't see myself being glued to the tube the way I was with Team USA. But I think the fact that they've done a great job, the TV directors, of folding in the shots of the crowd. I think that goes a long way. I think we miss a lot of that with, say, college basketball, college football, but they make it a point now to take us to the stands, to the crowd, and watch that excitement. I think that has a definite carryover when it comes to viewership. I really do.
10: Got all these visitors over here in our, you know, glorious football stadiums.
0: That's true, yeah.
10: It's kind of a cool graphic. Third swig in the six-pack. Okay, not one, but two All-Star games are coming up. One of them, in fact, a week from yesterday, next Tuesday, the Midsummer Classic, the Major League Baseball All-Star Game in Philadelphia, next Tuesday at 8 o'clock on Fox. Home Run Derby the night before at 8 o'clock, but not on Fox, not even on ESPN. The Derby is going to be on Netflix. Hopefully their coverage won't be as painful to watch as their opening night was, but it probably will be since Barry P.E.D. Bonds will be back on the set. So scratch me for watching that one. Why is that guy anywhere near Major League Baseball coverage on any screen? It's beyond me. The other All-Star game will be the WNBA's 2 weeks from Saturday, the 25th in Chicago on ABC at 8:30. 10 starters were selected by fans, media, and current players. The W's most popular player, Caitlin Clark, finished second in fan voting. That was probably rigged. She finished third in media voting. That was definitely rigged. And 11th in player voting, the one player helped raise their salaries, raise the tide, upgraded their league in every way, is 11th in player voting. Let me ask you this pertinent question. Is there a less intelligent, more resentful, jealous, and flat-out hateful group of pro athletes, than the WNBA?
0: I'm going to treat that as rhetorical because you already know the answer. Yeah. I could see rating her second or third. Look, there is a lot of talent in the WNBA. There really is. If you're talking about most impactful, of course, it's Caitlin Clark. But to rank her 11th, come on, grow up is all I say about stuff like that. You know what I mean?
10: Exactly.
0: By the way, I will sample the WNBA All-Star game, Ryan Howard, but I am always front and center for the baseball All-Star game. It's the only All-Star game that really matters.
10: And in their regular uniforms.
0: Yes.
10: Again,
0: thankfully.
10: Thank you. Fort Swig, speaking of Major League Baseball, you won't have C.B. Buckner to kick around after this season or six other umpires, too. Buckner is among a group taking a buyout at the end of the year, and you can probably thank the ABS system for the early retirements. Buckner has not worked a game since April 1st when he took a 100-mile-an-hour foul tip off of his face mask and left the game in Milwaukee. That was brutal. Before that, CB was named by players as the worst Major League umpire in both 2003 and 2006 in a Sports Illustrated poll. And then in 2010, he was number one again in a similar ESPN players poll. So far this season, there have been 5,732 challenges with 3,061 overturned as of last night, or 53%. So the umps still get almost half of them right. With seven umps leaving this year, do you think ABS is going to lead to even more umps hanging up the masks?
0: It just might. And I did read something online this morning about the fact that, you know, well, we're losing a lot of experienced umpires. Yeah, but if that experience is bad, are you really taking a step backward? No. You know, look, to be fair, a lot of these challenges are just razor thin. I mean, razor thin.
10: Yep.
0: And there's no way to differentiate when you're talking in terms of all these stats. But Buckner and some of these guys, these balls are 2, 4, 6 inches off the plate. Come on. So I don't really, and you know, I'm very pro-official, pro-umpire, but I don't have any, you know, feelings in any way that this guy is being done wrong because, you know, you had your chance to improve yourself and you didn't.
10: Don't take it so personal. I mean, it's not like you're missing 80%, 90% of the of the calls. You know, it's kind of a half and half thing. Fitzwig, and while we're talking MLB, here are some 5 million reasons why players with any sense will not vote for a salary cap. According to USA Today, MLB Player Association this past week reminded the players that a cap could damage their future earnings, even if they sign huge multi-million dollar deals. In the salary cap world of the NBA, the league sets aside a portion of salaries in an escrow fund. Players and the payouts for that can vary. For example, the 24-25 season, the league didn't make as much basketball-related income as they thought, so they had to take $317 million from escrow to pay owners, with each player's salary reduced 5.5%. So that meant Steph Curry lost over $5 million from his salary, while stars like Kevin Durant and Joel Embiid lost over $4 million each. And there's a lot of other examples like that. It's all the more reason, Dick, to enjoy this major league season because we may not have one for another summer or two.
0: Yeah, going on. So much going on with the money and MLB, and you know they do away with how many minor league ball clubs, including the Lexington Legends, who are now playing independent ball, and now they're talking about slicing even more from the minor leagues and putting more of the onus on the colleges to develop their players. So they really need some strong leadership here, and I'm not sure where it's going to come from.
10: Speaking of that, sixth and final swig for any baseball fan who thinks they play music at the ballpark too loud, yours truly, have too many commercial announcements all the time, seemingly can't have a peaceful moment for more than 3 seconds. Be at Slugger Field tonight, right here in Louisville. It's nothing night. No music, no ad reads, no videos, no wacky on-field promotions, just baseball in its purest form. And yes, they will announce the players when they come to the plate, but no walk-up music. And by the way, $4 outfield seats. Can't beat that.
0: Nice.
10: Not much more than that to sit a little bit closer. People love this promotion, myself included. I will be at the game. Looking forward to carrying on a conversation with a friend of mine without hollering over the music. It's a shame it's come to this, but baseball executives, take a hint if you're listening. Louder is not better.
0: You wonder which major league team, because somebody is going to do this. I

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1: Welcome back. Gary Moore is with us. He is our West End Bureau Chief. We have run through 2 guys in a six-pack. Time to throw a couple of hot reads at Gary and see how he responds. Gary, coming up at some point in the Olympics, the newest sport, free riding. I had never heard. I mean, I know what it is, but I didn't know it was something that you could make a living at. Apparently, there is a world tour, the FWT Free Ride World Tour. And now it would become an Olympic sport. And here's how it's described by one of the skiers. There's a part of the mountain where there's a bunch of rocks and cliffs and chutes. We go look at the mountain, decide how we want to ski down it, and we get judged on how we ski it. Now, I'm a big fan of the Winter Olympics, believe it or not, over the Summer Games, because I like the downhill events.
11: Sure.
1: And I loved to ski when I was younger. But does the Olympics, do we really need another sport like this where judges are involved? I think it's going to be crazy wild to watch it, but come on.
11: Reminds me of the great Peter Fonda in Wild Angels. We want to be free, man. We want to be free to do what we want to do without being hassled by the man. And his Olympic rules, man. Come on. Oh, we don't want all these. We don't need a course. This has got Death Wish written all over it to me. I mean, like, well,
1: it's not like
11: this.
1: They're somebody's inventing it for the Olympics. They're already out there doing it.
11: I know. Like, and now the Olympics is really going to give it some pub and

0: Yeah. Ink. And I'll be watching this like, hey, oh, yeah, man, this guy could fall off the cliff. Let's watch this.
1: That's not why I'll be watching it. But,
0: right.
1: But you know, there's going to be idiots. I can do that. Go out and try it, and they won't do it very well. Our second hot read is about gambling, of course. And we talked about these big ticket items before. But Circa Sports published a photo of a ticket where one guy spent $750,000 on the World Cup on Belgium. Now, he won, of course, but he only earned $576,923.10. So he cashed a ticket worth almost $1.327 million on the Belgium USA match. That's a person who clearly could afford to lose that kind of money. I cannot imagine. I mean, betting that much money, but where you only stand to win less than what you bet. I mean, you get your original bet back, but this is nuts, isn't it?
2: As I said before, yes, it is. And as I said before, normally balls this big are chasing Indiana Jones to put up $750,000, $750,000. And you're only going to make back just over half a million? Wow.
1: I can't imagine, obviously, placing a bet like that, but being able to afford to lose that kind of money. Unless he knew something we didn't.
2: That's somebody who's got an 8-9 figure income, probably.
1: Yeah.
2: I'll throw, you know, 750 grand down, see what happens. I feel pretty good about these Belgians.
1: When I was young and silly, I actually bet on sports, and I realized fairly early I was never going to have a problem. Reason being, it hurt me more to lose than it lifted me to win.
2: Yeah,
1: I mean, you read about folks who are hooked on it, and it's the exhilaration, the adrenaline to win, you know, to make that money that you didn't have 30 seconds ago.
2: Yeah.
1: And I was able to experience that a little bit, but man, whenever I would lose, it would just follow me, and I didn't have the discipline to lay off and not bet. I would put together a 3-team list for day football games, college football games, then I'd throw in a couple of more at night just for fun, and those are the ones I lose.
2: Yeah, I'm like my only gambling happens like once a year, Derby week.
1: Derby week, yeah.
2: Wednesday, go out. If I win on the horse, okay, well, I'll keep going until I lose. When I lose, I'm out. And if I start betting on sports and sports games, I'll end up at an NBA game on the sideline yelling at somebody for missing a free throw. I don't want that to happen. I can see it down the line.
1: I knew somebody who worked their way through school gambling and was good at it, obviously. And I think still does a little bit, but doesn't hang his every dollar on it.
2: I didn't know you knew Sorsby. Wow. You never told me that. Wow.
1: And you know what's the saddest thing of all? Well, not the saddest thing, but something else sad. When you heard the Kirk Creasa story pop up, an arrest, the DOJ, whatever, instantly we went right to point shaving. But that's not what it was.
2: No.
1: I mean, it was fraud, just like point shaving is fraud, but not quite the same thing. He is not a fraud. He is the real thing. He is Gary Moore. He is our West End Bureau Chief. And you can always find him on Twitter or X at
2: 955 Gary, where you keep it real at
1: Big Blue Insider One. Enjoy the quietness of the ball game tonight.
2: I can't wait. See you next week.
1: And thanks as always to Gary, to Jeff Pecora, and to Coach Kenny Brooks for joining us today. If you missed it earlier, you can listen to our conversation wherever you get your podcasts, the Apple podcast, the iHeart podcast. But always fun to talk to the UK coach. I had a chance to hear him yesterday at the news conference, but got a chance to follow up a little bit more today by talking to Kenny Brooks. I enjoy talking to him, and I am really going to enjoy watching his ball club this year. That's going to be fun. A reminder, in a couple of weeks, it's going to be SEC Media Days down in Birmingham. So Will Stein will be peppered with questions by folks from all around the SEC. That's going to be fun. We'll keep an eye on that for you as well. I won't be going. I'm going to be on vacation that week. But we, of course, will take a deep dive when we get back. Soccer is going to play with our schedule the next couple of nights, but we will be with you. That's it. Good night from the garage in Lexington.

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1: It's a day off at the World Cup today as the quarterfinals begin Thursday when France takes on Morocco in Foxborough, Massachusetts. Heading into the match, French star Kylian Mbappe trails Argentina's Lionel Messi by one goal in the race for the Golden Boot.
2: Mbappe scores! France finally in front!
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9: From ABC News, I'm Dave Packer. That memorandum of understanding between Iran and the U.S., President Trump says it's over. This is the U.S. launches a second day of heavy strikes in Iran after ships were targeted in the Strait of Hormuz. As for other targets?
10: The highest level of the bridges there, which we can knock down. I would say in one day we knocked down every single bridge in Iran. There's not a thing they can do about it.
9: ABC News senior Pentagon reporter Louis Martinez.
11: What we're hearing from the president right now is even tougher language, but with his language that the deal is already over. So interesting to see where this is going to go, but for now.